0: that really affects the way I work and becomes such a place of abundance and joy that that's where I want to spend my time.
1: In the past, you've said that art can do more than just reflect culture. It can create culture. With that in mind, what kind of culture do you want to bring into being with your work?
0: I am interested in wanting to and trying to

0: under towering trees is the husk of a large SUV. It's so charred that it's impossible to tell the color. The fire was so intense that black burn marks extend onto the ground and encircle the truck.
1: So, anyway, I took a picture and that was it, left the scene.
0: And the truth is, the scene wasn't all that surprising to Rob.
1: Over the years, I've seen countless burned out vehicles.
2: What?

0: Another rundown of your favorite tracks on CBC Music comes to you every week, so keep those votes coming at cbcmusic.ca/top20vote. This week's show is produced by Marianne Carosi. I'm Jeremy Ratt. Meet you next time at the top.
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Megan Ipana thought she might never get a chance to thank the person who saved her daughter's life. In 2023, her daughter Lily was born with a rare liver condition. She needed a transplant. No one in their family was able to donate, so they started the search for an external donor. And luckily, after a few months, an anonymous donor came through. Lily is now

0: happy 3-year-old with manageable symptoms, and her liver donor didn't stay anonymous for very long. Carmen Boskill had wanted to be a live liver donor ever since taking care of her father during his battle with liver disease. She and Ms. Ipana told the CBC how they ended up getting to know each other.
1: I was on Facebook one day, and a friend who I'd went to nursing school with in Red Deer, she had shared Megan and Lily's story on Facebook, and it had

0: feel that?
1: That's the thrill of the Northern Super League. And it's back on CBC Gem, with six fierce clubs battling all season long for glory. From coast to coast, Canada's first professional women's soccer league is bringing the heat. For the fans who

This is The World. I'm Marco Werman. Venezuela, in case you didn't know, has the largest oil reserves in the world. Its economy runs on oil. So it's no wonder that many Venezuelans are concerned that days after the White House announced that the U.S.

to Russia takes place. Russia is not backing down from pursuing critics at home. Boris Nadezhdin is a Russian opposition politician who planned to run for office in next month's elections on an anti-war platform. But this summer, the authorities barred him

0: If, panel, if today were your last day, what do you wish you'd done differently?
1: Well, if today were my last day on Earth, I'd really regret investing so much in RRSPs. Jeez.
0: According to the headlines, thinking about

0: Canada, this is Jan Caruana, winner of Because News. Congratulations to my runners-up, Chris Siddiqui and Alice Moran. Because News is written and produced by Elizabeth Bowie, David Carroll, Gavin Crawford, Phil Lung, and Jess Klimowski. This week, they had help from Jana O'Connor. Rounding out the team, Aaron Conway, Bronwyn Page, Diana Markulin, Chris Lyons, and our recording engineer, Paul Hodge.
1: You've been listening to Because News here on CBC Radio 1. I'm Saroja Coelho. Stay with us for discovery, explorations in the world of science from the BBC.
2: 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Watch Marco Arop, Femke Bol, Julian Alfred, Faith Kipyegon, and Karsten Warholm push their limits across 15 different events. 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
3: From CBC News, the world this hour, I'm Neil Herland. The CBC News Decision Desk projects the Carney Liberals won three out of the three federal by-elections last night, cementing the Liberal majority in the House of Commons with 173 seats. The biggest victory for the Liberals was winning the Quebec riding of Chicoutimi-Lefroy from the Conservatives. In his victory speech, Daniel Gobet mentioned the significance of his party's brand in the province.
4: We are the voice of Quebec, a strong voice for a strong Canada. Thank you, friends.
3: In the Toronto riding of Beaches East York, Tanvir Shanawaz spoke about the rising fortunes of the Liberal Party.
5: It's a great time to be a Liberal in Canada and in Beaches East York.
3: And in Vancouver,

environmentally sustainable options as well. So we're thinking about the health of us as an individual, but also the health of the planet. Now, that will be different for different cultures, for people with different disposable income. And of course, sometimes, you know, we often have a weekend difference between what we would consume for breakfast when we've got more time compared to during the week. So really thinking about it as a really

0: But you need to work always, I would say, to identify what are the areas where you can find certain common agreements. And I believe that in this moment, in this period of time, the United Nations is more necessary than ever. We're living through a period of geopolitical tensions, conflict, inequalities, climate change, and a lot of lack of trust in institutions. So what the UN needs is somebody with experience that can be able to dialogue with different parties, with different perspectives, that had experience also in working with many different countries and not be aligned with one particular nation, one particular alliance, and with one particular ideology or religion, etc. So I do believe that I have the experience, I have the capability, the competence, and the commitment, and that I will be impartial and I will be neutral. And that's what the UN needs and the world needs.
1: I'm curious to see what you think of the role itself, because for many, UN Secretary General is someone who has a megaphone, but perhaps needs a pistol. You can talk, but you have very little power.
0: Well, the truth is that there is this old discussion, James. I don't know if you know it, even from 2016, when there was another discussion, who will be the next Secretary General, is whether we should be a secretary or a general. Because the charter says that it is the sort of the chief co-administrator of the organization. I do believe it has to be, of course, a very good co-administrator. But at the other hand, I would say, using sort of my knowledge on defense issues, it should be a general in terms of that somebody who has had to be on the ground when it's needed, when it matters, who had to be very active and very present in all dialogue, who can try to prevent conflict from happening. You have to ensure that the Secretary General can play a better role. Of course, the Secretary General is not the boss of the United Nations. It cannot impose to member states certain agreements, but it can play a lot of activities in terms of good offices, mediation, always build bridges, create spaces so countries could talk on either, maintain the spaces when countries don't want to talk to each other.
1: I suppose another way of looking at that question is, who in the past, which Secretary General do you think has done a good job?
0: I believe that you cannot compare, because I think the world today is probably the one who is living under the most difficult geopolitical situation. So it's not comparable, the world in the past when member states believed clearly in multilateralism, on today's world when there are very powerful countries who don't believe in multilateralism, when many countries today consider that confrontation is better than cooperation. So I think the world today is much more difficult than in the past.
1: If one of the challenges today is taking on powerful nations that don't believe in a multilateral approach, how could you confront America, say, or Russia, perhaps even China, when you would be required to get their approval to get the job?
0: I have been, and I think many people who knows me and who have seen me, not only in UN Women, but particularly as High Commissioner of Human Rights, that I believe, really believe in independence, impartiality, and neutrality. And I think that that's the only possibility that we can rebuild trust in the organization, because there's a lot of lack of trust in the organization. I've been in New York meeting with many member states, and many feel very lack of power because they're small. They don't like the veto in the Security Council. They feel that that paralyzes. But this is reality. The reality is that we have five permanent members that do have veto power. But you need to work always, I would say, aligned to the charter, but on the other hand, try to identify what are the areas where you can find certain common agreements. And you can advance, maybe not to progress all you want, but you can advance. And I do believe that this is difficult today, because I don't even know today how much possible it is an agreement between the P5s, huh? Because the situation is it's a lot of tensions. But I do believe that there are some areas where that has been possible in the past and not so long ago. And I am somebody who is always optimistic, because one of the worst things that can happen is that the UN and the multilateral system loses completely relevance, because that's, of course, that's the worst that can happen to the planet and to the world.
1: You talk of a lack of trust among

Good morning, Thunder Bay. Hi there, Northwestern Ontario. It's Tuesday, September the 1st. That's right, 2026. Superior Morning is on the air. Happy to have you with us. I'm Matt Propietro in the CBC Thunder Bay studios. Lots to come over the next 2.5 hours here on the program, kicking things off. First Nations leaders.

0: say in front of the federal government. At 6:20, we're going to catch up on the business news in the Business Digest. Megan Reed will be here to talk about oil prices, Venezuelan U.S. oil deal, and Sony and Warner Music suing Anthropic. At 6:40, French culture and language protections were a sticking point in the Canada-U.S. trade talks. People fighting for francophone rights in Ontario say the stakes have never been higher for the community. We're going to hear why. In our second hour on the program, the dream of reviving the historic Kenrisha Hotel in the center of Kenora excites many local leaders, but has alarmed others. For the city to take over the building and rehab it, the current residents must move out, and there are concerns about their future. We're going to hear more about how the situation is being handled. At 7:20, if your kid uses a Chromebook at school, AI could be coming to their classroom this year. We'll find out why a major school board in the U.S. has decided to scrap it and why Canadian schools might want to take a closer look at their settings. At 7:40, U.S. President Donald Trump is touting it as the biggest oil deal in world history with Venezuela. But is it really? And what does it mean for Canada's oil exports in the U.S.? Well, we're going to discuss that as well. It is a Tuesday, and that means it's Ticket Tuesday. We are giving away a pair of tickets to the 7th Annual Autumn Rendezvous taking place in the Slate River Valley at the end of September. Give you all the details on that, and then we'll head to Ottawa for the Ottawa Report. Superior Morning starts in 10 minutes, just after World Report.
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2: I'm Talia Schlanger, sitting in for Tom Power. 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
2: This is World Report. Good morning. I'm Marcia Young. Prime Minister Mark Carney has bolstered his majority government. The Liberals swept all three of yesterday's federal by-elections. The party held on to seats in British Columbia and Ontario, and as David Thurton reports, stole one from the Conservatives in Quebec.
4: Liberals celebrating an electoral upset in the Quebec riding of Chicoutimi-Lefioy. The riding had been conservative for 8 years, until last night when the Liberals flipped it in a competitive by-election. Losing his voice, MP-elect Daniel Gorbet said families impacted by Trump's trade war decided they wanted change.
5: Vous envoyez ce soir un message fort.
4: He added, Carney's plan will bring resilience to a riding whose aluminum, lumber, and dairy are in Washington's crosshairs. Liberals retain power in other traditional political strongholds. Tanvir Shanawaz is going to Ottawa representing a Toronto riding.
6: It's a great time to be a Liberal in Canada and in BGC's Fjord.
4: Out west, Liberals held on to North Vancouver Capilano. Braden Cayley, a former aide to Prime Minister Mark Carney, is the new MP-elect.
7: Well, it's a fantastic feeling and one that I think is also a serious message, right? That Canadians are standing together behind the right plan that the Prime Minister has put forward at a very important time for our country.
4: These wins bolster Carney's majority government, but will likely prompt some soul-searching for opposition parties, like the Conservatives, who are now down another seat. David Thurton, CBC News, Ottawa.
2: In Alberta, a new healthcare model launches today. It will allow doctors performing certain elective surgeries to operate in both the private and public system. And about 400 doctors have so far expressed interest. As Aaron Collins explained, some advocates worry about what it could mean for people accessing public healthcare.
8: We're calling it the dual practice surgery model.
9: Alberta's premier using this online video to explain how that new system will work. Danielle Smith says the province's surgeons will now be able to do things like hip replacements or hernia operations in both the public and private systems, a change Smith says won't impact the rest of the healthcare system.
8: Everything your Alberta health insurance covers today remains covered.
9: Smith says wait times will shrink as doctors do extra private surgeries after hours, but not everyone is so sure.
10: There's no capacity for anybody to do anything extra.
9: Dr. Keith Wolstenholme is an orthopedic surgeon based in Red Deer, Alberta.
10: You know, if somebody decides to go private, We need to make sure, I would say, that that means that they're actually working more. That doesn't mean that they're just working.

0: Good morning, folks. Matt Fipietro here in the CBC Thunder Bay Studios. The coffee is on. Thanks for joining us. Hopefully you are still in bed, honestly. Hopefully you're really enjoying that. Happy September 1st. A new month has dawned, and we are here to guide you through it all. It is a muggy, wet kind of September 1st. Zoe Gordon's going to tell us about that in just a few moments here. But I'm going to tell you what's coming up in our first hour here on the program. First Nation leaders marched on Parliament Hill yesterday, demanding accountability from the Parole Board of Canada following Braden Bushby's release on full parole earlier this month for the death of a Thunder Bay woman. We're going to hear more about what the community of his victim, Barbara Kentner, had to say in front of the federal government. As well, we'll catch up on the business news in the Business Digest. This morning, we'll talk oil prices, the Venezuelan-U.S. oil deal, and Sony and Warner Music suing Anthropic. Getting after that AI. Before we get there, Macklin Link is here with a look at what's coming up in the news. Macklin, good morning.
1: Good morning. Well, the mayor of Nipigon says discussions continue with Parks Canada about the future site of a Lake Superior National Marine Conservation Area Administrative Building and Visitor Center. In May 2024, ground was initially broken at the Nipigon Marina for the planned facility, but the property was disqualified after site work uncovered pre-contact Indigenous ancestral remains. A site has not yet been confirmed, but the township's mayor says they have continued to meet with Parks Canada to help it access information for potential properties over recent months. And people currently living in Kenora's Kenrisha Hotel are being asked to leave by November 6th. The chief administrative officer for Kenora says letters have gone out to 16 long-term residents of the hotel, and those residents will be supported in finding new homes. Some community advocates have raised concerns about where current residents of the hotel will go. The city started the legal process of taking over the hotel last summer as part of efforts to revitalize Kenora's downtown core. That's a quick look at what's making news this morning. Time now for the weather with Zoe Gordon. Zoe, good morning.
2: Good morning, Macklin. For the far north today, a few showers ending this afternoon, then cloudy with 40% chance of showers and a high of 21. For the western part of the region, Kenora to Atikokan today, cloudy with 30% chance of showers, some winds gusting to 40 kilometers per hour, a high of 22 with a humidex will feel like 26. For the city of Thunder Bay, a mix of sun and cloud with fog patches dissipating this morning, winds gusting to 50 kilometers per hour late this morning, a high of 25 with a humidex will feel

0: like 30. And to the east, down the north shore of Lake Superior to Greenstone today, a mix of sun and cloud with 40% chance of showers. A risk of a thunderstorm this afternoon with winds gusting to 40 kilometers per hour this morning. A high of 26 with a humidex 31.
1: Aha. Thanks, Zoe. Roy, have some fog advisories, yellow fog advisories in effect for Nays Provincial Park, Nipigon, Terrace Bay, and right here in the city of Thunder Bay. Also in Thunder Bay, foggy 17 degrees, Atikokan 17, Fort Francis 15, Kenora mainly clear in 15, Dryden 16 and mostly cloudy, Sioux Lookout light rain showers in 18, Red Lake mainly clear in 14, Pickle Lake cloudy in 17, Sandy Lake mostly cloudy in 14 degrees, Geraldton 17 and foggy right now, AI misty in 16. Fort Severn is the cold spot. 10 degrees right now and mostly cloudy. Marathon, partly cloudy and 16. And partly cloudy in Armstrong and 17 degrees. Time now is 6:13.

0: Well, a warning that this next story contains references to missing and murdered Indigenous women, girls, and Two-Spirit people. Support is available 24/7 through a national hotline at 1-844-413-6649. First Nations leaders marched on Parliament Hill yesterday demanding accountability from the Parole Board of Canada following Braden Bushby's release on full parole earlier this month. Bushby was sentenced in 2021 to 8 years in prison for Barbara Kentner's death. Kentner died in 2017 from medical complications in the months after being struck by a trailer hitch thrown at her from a moving vehicle. The 34-year-old was a member of Wabagoon Lake Ojibwe Nation. Bushby's release sparked outcry from the Kentner's family and the First Nations leaders across the province. More than 30 people gathered in Ottawa yesterday to voice their concerns and raise awareness about the disproportionate violence facing Indigenous women, girls, and Two-Spirit people. Connie Kentner is Barbara Kentner's sister. She addressed the gathering with her family's perspective.
1: I'm here because Barbara was my sister. She was a mother, an aunt, and a friend. She was loved. She had a family who needed her. We still need her. And now we are being asked to accept a decision that allows Braden Bushby, the man responsible for her death, to return to Thunder Bay, a small community, on full parole. We didn't get a copy of the decision, and we have no idea what his parole conditions are. So we are forced to ask ourselves the question, what kind of consideration for victims is that? Our family is left feeling that we have once again been failed by a system that is supposed to recognize and respect victims of crime. Since his sentencing, has our family been given the same weight as every other consideration in the parole process? Early last week, our family sent an electronic letter to the National Parole Board to express our profound disappointment with this decision. That letter will also be hand-delivered today. In the letter, we asked for a written explanation of 8 specific questions. We are asking them to recognize the seriousness of what occurred. Explain why our family was not properly informed and ensure that this failure is corrected so that our family is never again excluded from a process in which we have a right to be informed. As we continue to experience injustice, we have to hear the details again. We have to explain our pain again. When the parole board makes a decision like this, they are not deciding in a vacuum. There is a family on the other side of that decision, which is us. There is a community on the other side of that decision, is where we live. There are Indigenous women and girls watching. There are families who are asking themselves whether the justice system will protect them and whether their voices will matter if something happens to them. My sister was a real person. She was not just a victim. She had a laugh. She had dreams. She deserved to see her children grow. And she deserved to be a grandmother. We will not let Barbara be forgotten. We will continue to seek justice.

0: and accountability. And I want to conclude by saying, we know we cannot bring our sister back. No parole condition can change that. No apology can change that either. No decision can undo what happened, but we will continue to speak for my sister, Barbara. We will continue to say her name, and we can continue to demand that the system recognizes the value of her life.
1: Connie Kentner is Barbara Kentner's sister. She was speaking in Ottawa yesterday about Braden Bushby's release on full parole earlier this month. Bushby had his day parole revoked during his time in federal corrections and the conditional release system because of various violations. He also failed to report a vehicle collision to his case management team, obtained a Confederate flag tattoo, and was observed cutting a swastika into the lawn of a federal institution. Francis Kavanaugh also spoke. He is Grand Chief of Grand Council Treaty 3.
2: I was there when we were devastated to hear that Barbara had passed away and that this attack had taken her life. I was there when her attacker was sentenced for this senseless act that took a life. I cannot believe that I have to say I am here to see her attacker be granted full parole. It is unacceptable to me that only a handful of years can pass before someone who took the lives of one of our beloved ones walks free. I believe it is an insult that the parole board can hear reports of the attacker mowing hate symbols into lawns and having them tattooed on his body and say that he is not a threat to society. As I have said over and over again, this decision is a miscarriage of justice. It sends a horrible message to our people that our lives are only worth a small jail sentence and a few lines in the media. Everyone here knows that the justice system in this country remains systemically racist. Though many deny it, the system continues to take into account who the attacker is and who the victim is, even when a life is taken. I ask, if Barbara was white, would her attacker be free today? Would a First Nation man who took the life of a white woman on the streets of Thunder Bay be walking free today? We all know the answer to that question. I call upon all Canadians to reflect seriously on the kind of country they want to live in and ask themselves honestly if this decision reflects their understanding of justice. Today, I am more ashamed of this country than I have been in a long time. And I stand with you all today in solidarity to call out this national shame. I stand here warning of Barbara in the hopes that we can renew our push for meaningful reforms to a completely broken system. I thank you all for marching with us today, and I call upon Canadians everywhere to demand just the justice system in which this decision would be recognized as an insult that it is. With that, Jimmy Gwitz, and I might want to add, this is not an isolated incident. My daughter went to college in Thunder Bay, and she had to stay in a motel before her apartment was ready to move in. While they were outside smoking with another girl from our community, a car drove by with non-native boys in there. They turned around, they came back and threw full cans of Coke cans at them. So this is not an isolated incident. It's there. It's systemic racism and hatred. And somewhere along the line, it's going to have a hard time to eradicate that system because that's what they're being taught. So with that, Miigwech, for allowing me to say a few words. Oh, Miigwech.
1: Francis Kavanaugh is the Grand Chief of Grand Council Treaty 3. He was speaking in Ottawa on Monday ahead of a march on Parliament Hill, held in response to Braden Bushby's release on full parole earlier this month. Bushby was sentenced in 2021 to 8 years in prison for the death of Barbara Kentner in Thunder Bay in 2017. The Parole Board of Canada said releasing Bushby on full parole won't pose, quote, undue risk and will, quote, contribute to the protection of society by facilitating his reintegration back into society as a law-abiding citizen. CBC News has reached out to the Parole Board of Canada for comment on Bushby's release and First Nations leaders' concerns.

concerns. A spokesperson says they cannot comment on the decision itself as per the Privacy Act. However, they say they have reached out to a representative of Barbara Kentner's family to help answer their questions. More on this story can be found at cbc.ca/Thunder Bay or on the CBC News app. Time now is 6:23 here on your Tuesday morning, and banjo player and singer Kaya Cater has just released a new single. It's a duet with Rose Cousins, and it's dedicated to Sidney Poitier. Kaya Cater says she wanted to honor his legacy because he paved the way for so many other Black artists in arts and entertainment. Here's Kaya Cater and Rose Cousins with Sidney.

0: named private Venezuelan company. The U.S. will be taking a 50% stake. According to acting Venezuela President Delcy Rodriguez, Caracas still retains ownership and sovereignty over its resources. We asked Al Salazar, who leads macro oil and gas research at Enverus Intelligent Research, what this means for Canada's oil patch.
1: It's probably more of a take note of it, but don't act quite yet. It's probably show me the barrel first before anyone actually moves. I think if Venezuela starts to outperform expectations in terms of production, I mean, they're about 1 million barrels a day production now, recovered from the earthquake. If they get maybe 250 to, you know, 500,000 within a year or so, that may start to raise eyebrows. And then if you see activity coming up, maybe that will give Canadian producers a little bit of concern, right?
0: Experts say an influx of the South American crude won't happen for quite some time, as Venezuelan oil infrastructure is in a state of disrepair due to years of neglect. It will also take time to get it back on track, as well as huge capital investment to boost its output. We're talking billions of dollars. For these reasons, some are calling the long-term viability of the deal into question. And finally, Sony and Warner Music are suing Anthropic, alleging the company is conducting one of the largest and, quote, most blatant thefts of intellectual property. They claim Claude, its artificial intelligence platform, was built on copyright theft, ranging from iconic Christmas songs like All I Want for Christmas Is You by Mariah Carey to Taylor Swift's hits like Paper Rings. In total, the lawsuit alleges Anthropic illegally harvested more than 20,000 songs. If Anthropic getting sued sounds familiar, that's because it is. Just last year, the AI giant agreed to pay $1.5 billion to book authors and publishers in the largest settlement in U.S. history. For CBC Radio, I'm Megan Reed.
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3: Good morning. Right now in Geraldton, fog and 17 degrees. Here in Thunder Bay, fog and 17 degrees. And in Kenora, mainly clear and 15 degrees. Well, the mayor of Nipigon says discussions continue with Parks Canada about the future site of a Lake Superior National Marine Conservation Area Administrative Building and Visitor Center. In May 2024, ground was initially broken at the Nipigon Marina for the planned facility, but the property was disqualified after site work uncovered pre-contact Indigenous ancestral remains. In 2025, federal officials solicited alternative site proposals. Suzanne Cucco is the township's mayor. She says the center is important and the community has been excited to welcome it for over a decade.
4: It would be good because our money has been invested with that in mind. Obviously that the building continued to be built here, even though it's not at that original site. But also tourism is a major economic driver for the township of Nipigon. And the marine conservation area and Lake Superior and our river here has a lot to do with that. So it's just a natural fit.
3: A site has not yet been confirmed, but Cucco says the township has continued to meet with Parks Canada to help it access information for potential properties over recent months. She says she'd like to see a site selected as soon as possible, but processes may take some time. People currently living in Kenora's Kenrisha Hotel are being asked to leave by November 6th. That's when the city officially takes possession of the historic building. Stace Gander is the chief administrative officer for Kenora. He says letters have gone out to 16 long-term residents of the hotel. Gander says those residents will be supported in finding new homes.
5: Tenants will receive 3 months of their current room charge as financial assistance to support them in their transition. And also there's going to be a meeting. The city's going to be coordinating a meeting with the Hard Hub. Just to get people together and, you know, talk in an open and, you know, safe setting.
3: Some community advocates have raised concerns about the lack of housing in Kenora and where current residents of the hotel will go. The city started the legal process of taking over the hotel last summer as part of efforts to revitalize Kenora's downtown core. It's currently seeking proposals from developers. And when students go back to school this week, in some cases, next week in most, their teachers will be working without a contract. The most recent teachers' deal expired on Monday. Bargaining talks between the unions and the province are currently stalled and have gone to the Labor Relations Board, as the two sides can't even

0: agree on which issues should be considered province-wide and which should be bargained as local. The CBC's Lorinda Redicott reports.
1: We knew this day was coming.
2: Martha Haradaway, president of the Ontario Secondary School Teachers Federation, is not surprised. Teachers' contracts expire tomorrow.
1: It is a very troubling pattern from this government to want to centralize almost everything within the walls of the Minister of Education's office.
2: It means teachers will continue to work under their previous contracts. Regular bargaining is stalled. The Labor Relations Board is looking at what should be local and what should be centralized. In bargaining. One issue the unions want bargained locally is transfers for teachers, saying that in the north, the next school over could be hours away. David Mastin is president of the Elementary Teachers Federation of Ontario.
3: There are moments in time where we have to stand up and say, we cannot accept this for the future of our province.
2: Earlier this month, Education Minister Paul Calandra said he remains optimistic about the negotiations. Lorinda Redicott, CBC News, Toronto.
0: And Thunder Bay residents will get a chance to meet with candidates running in the upcoming municipal election at a series of events hosted by the Public Library this fall. The Thunder Bay Public Library is hosting the events in September and October. The series will cover every race for a seat on City Council through 5 ward candidate panels, an at-large meet and greet, and a mayoral forum. Richard Togman is the CEO of the Thunder Bay Public Library. He says candidates for the upcoming election have been enthusiastic about the upcoming events, and these events have proved to be popular with the public.
4: So when we first launched these events in 2022, we basically had every single candidate running for a seat on council come out to the event. And we also had huge, you know, kind of sold out events, so to speak, at the library, where it's often standing room only. So we can really see the enthusiasm that both the candidates and the public have for these type of events and the way that the library provides that really neutral forum for everybody to engage.
0: The ward candidate panels will take place between September 15th and September 23rd. Events featuring at-large candidates and mayoral candidates take place in October. More information can be found through the Thunder Bay Public Library website. Election Day is on October 26th. And that's the CBC News at 6:35. Time now to check in on the weather. Zoe Gordon joins us with today's forecast. Zoe, good morning.
5: Good morning, Macklin. For the far north today, a few showers ending this afternoon, then cloudy with 40% chance of showers and a high of 21 degrees. For the western part of the region, Kenora to Atikokan, cloudy today with 30% chance of showers. Some winds gusting to 40 kilometers per hour, a high of 22 with a humidex will feel like 26. For the city of Thunder Bay, a mix of sun and cloud today with fog patches dissipating this morning. Winds gusting to 50 kilometers per hour late this morning. A high of 25 with the humidex will feel like 30. And to the east, down the north shore of Lake Superior to Greenstone today, a mix of sun and cloud with 40% chance of showers. Risk of a thunderstorm this afternoon. Winds gusting to 40 kilometers per hour this morning. A high of 26 with the humidex will feel like 31.
6: Hey Zoe, I don't know if you noticed this, but I was talking to my wife last night and I was saying that my brain has already switched to fall. Like, so I see September and it's gray out and for some reason I expect it to feel like fall, but it's still 30 degrees. So there's this weird juxtaposition of temperature versus time
5: that's going on. Totally. Absolutely.
6: Yeah. Well, we do have some fog warnings across the region here. Nays Provincial Park, Nipigon, Terrace Bay, and Thunder Bay all under yellow fog advisories this morning. The city of Thunder Bay is 17 degrees and foggy out there. Atikokan 17, Fort Francis 15, Kenora mainly clear in 15, Dryden mostly clear in 16. Sioux Lookout, light rain showers in 18. Red Lake mainly clear in 14. Pickle Lake cloudy in 17. Sandy Lake 14 and mostly cloudy. In Geraldton, it's foggy and 17 degrees. In KI, it's misty and 16. Fort Severn, mostly cloudy and 10 degrees right now. In Marathon, mostly cloudy and 16. Armstrong, misty as well and 17 degrees. Time now is 6:37 on your Tuesday morning.
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Hey, I know that voice. Time now, 6:38. American singer Yebba just announced a North American tour this fall that will include a couple of Canadian dates. Here she is with Evergreen.

0: That was American singer Yeba with Evergreen. She just announced a North American tour this fall that will include a couple of Canadian dates. Time now, 6:41, and protections for the French language played a big role in the U.S.-Canada trade dispute, with the Prime Minister suggesting it was among the issues that contributed to the collapse of trade negotiations last week. Leanne Hua has been watching closely. She's the president of the Federation of Francophone and Acadian Communities of Canada. The organization represents nearly 3 million French-speaking Canadians outside of Quebec. She joins me on the line this morning. Good morning.
1: Good morning.
0: Did it surprise you that the French language played such a pivotal role in trade negotiations?
1: Well, yes and no, because we've known for a long time as a country that there are some aspects like discoverability or labeling that are issues for the U.S. However, we were surprised at the amplitude of the part it played. For example, that the U.S. allegedly mentioned measures to measure the countries to protect and promote French. So really, there are a few aspects that really surprised us. But we know that this is ultimately a conversation about who we are as a country. And we know languages carry culture, history, values, and identity. So it's really part of what makes our country different. And that's why we feel this is not an issue just for French Canadians, but it's an issue for all Canadians.
0: When we talk about

0: the big sticking points being discoverability and labeling. What exactly are we talking about there?
1: Okay, so discoverability for us is all the measures or the measures that we need to ensure that that are put in place so it facilitates, so it makes it possible and easy to find French language content from Canada on the big streaming services like Netflix and all of that. And then, as you know, there's a taxation issue here and there's all of that that follows through. But discoverability is really important so that our artists and our can be seen and heard on these big streaming services. And as far as the labeling, well, we know that labeling is very important because there are security issues here. If you don't know what you're eating or you don't know what you're taking, let's say aspirins or anything like that, it makes it very dangerous. So the labeling part is also an issue that has always been kind of an irritant with the U.S., but it's so important for Canadians to know what they're taking.
0: Why do you think Canadians had such a strong reaction to the possible stripping away of Francophone rights?
1: Well, I think the recent discussions have shown that Canadians understand the value of linguistic duality, that our two official languages are a source of strength and not necessarily division. And that's why we were so heartened to see that Canadians taking this issue with what the U.S. allegedly demanded regarding French. So it shows that Canadians understand that French is a part of Canada's identity and what makes it different as a country. French may not play a part in every Canadian's daily life, but it is a part of the country's DNA, and it's obvious that Canadians recognize that.
0: How do you think we can use our bilingualism and partnerships with French-speaking countries as an asset during this trade war?
1: Well, French is also a huge asset, as you say, to a country that's looking to diversify its markets and alliances. And that is really thanks to the two official languages. Canada is a member, as you know, of the Commonwealth, but is also a member of La Francophonie, which is an organization that has 90 member states and governments. And those 90 countries are on all five continents. So if you're looking to diversify your alliances and your trade, it's a good place to start. And as we know, Prime Minister Carney invited La Francophonie to hold its summit in 2028 in Ottawa. So there will be a lot of discussions from now until 2028. So I think it's a good area to look at, diversifying our alliances. So when the U.S. Demanded a form of veto on Canada's future trade deals, I think it was a good reason. One of the other reasons for the Prime Minister to ask his negotiating team to come back to Ottawa, mm-hmm. because that would have been awful.
0: Now, we talked about labeling and discoverability a little bit earlier. Are you worried about the United States going after anything else if and when we get back to trade talks?
1: Well, yes. In addition to discoverability and labeling, the Prime Minister mentioned measures to protect and promote French. We don't know what was discussed on that issue, but obviously the U.S. has no agency to demand that the government limit what it does, for example, in terms of investments or to protect and promote the language. So in any case, I think it was very clear by the Prime Minister that it was a red line for the government and it was not to be crossed.
0: Well, listen, Leanne, I appreciate you talking with me this morning, breaking it down for us.
1: Well, thank you very much.
0: Leanne Waugh is president of the Federation of Francophone and Acadian Communities of Canada. It acts as the voice of Canada's Francophone community outside of Quebec. There are about 650,000 Ontarians who primarily speak French. Time now, 6:47 here. You're listening to Superior Morning right here on CBC Radio 1. I am your host, Matt Frappetro, and Bruce Coburn has announced his next album. On it, he's going to pay tribute to the music that shaped him before he ever started writing his own. His first single is a take on a traditional tune. It's called Fare Thee Well.

A lovely tune there. That was Fare Thee Well, the new one from Bruce Cockburn. That's from his upcoming album, The Blood of Others. We're sitting at 6:51 here on your Tuesday morning. Time to head to the National CBC Sports Desk with Scott Regaire.

0: Scott, good morning.
1: Hey, Matt.
0: All right, let's start with tennis, where it was a late night for a Canadian star at the U.S. Open.
1: It was, with Félix Auger-Aliassime needing close to 5 hours, Matt, to win his opening round match. Now, an hour of that was because of a rain delay in New York. The other four were spent trying to dispatch Australia's Rinki Hijikata. It was not always pretty. Auger-Aliassime had 50 unforced errors and 11 double faults, but he did do enough to get through to the second round, and he says having family there to watch him, like his mom Marie and his wife Nina, helps.
2: You know, it's great to have them around, you know, especially in the big tournaments. We spent a lot of time here. Hopefully, I will spend 2 weeks here, so it's nice, you know, on off days to have your family around to feel not like home, but almost, you know. I think to have the most important people beside you. And but the dog is not here. It's too long the matches for him, so he stays back.
1: Felix's dog is a Pomeranian, for those who care, named Timmy, who Felix likes to walk every day in Central Park when he plays in New York. And the R&R has agreed with him.

0: and Timmy in the past. Ogier Aliassime's twice made it as far as the U.S. Open semifinals, and he's hoping with the likes of Jannik Sinner and Novak Djokovic not involved that he can break through and become the first Canadian man to win a singles Grand Slam. No players, Matt, from this country, by the way, will be on the court in New York today.
1: Something tells me Timmy has a pretty good life.
0: You think?
1: Let's go over to footy, where when it comes to players coming and going, it was a manic Monday.
0: It was, from a Canadian standpoint, the big news, Matt, was Jonathan David moving from Juventus to Atletico Madrid. Canada's top striker floundered trying to score goals in Italy, but is hoping to regain his form in Spain. La Liga has certainly become the go-to league for this country's best talent. Three members of Canada's World Cup squad are plying their trade with Villarreal this season. But the big news, Matt, yesterday involved this man.
2: A breath, a heartbeat.
0: That call, poetic call, from the 2022 World Cup final has proven prophetic. Lionel Messi's goal that helped Argentina win the tournament will be remembered as his crowning international achievement. Messi, Matt, has announced he has played his last game for his country. He departs as Argentina's all-time leader in goals, assists, appearances. The list goes on. And on the streets of Buenos Aires, many, including this fan, say the timing is right.
3: Messi, for me, was the greatest as a player and as a person, and his retirement makes me sad. But on the other hand, it doesn't displease me, because you have to retire at the top. For example, Djokovic continues playing tennis, and he's not the same Djokovic he was anymore. You have to retire on time. Anyway, we're going to miss him because we all love him, and he gave us a lot of satisfaction.
0: Messi's father, Jorge, with whom he was very close, died last month, and some, Matt, wondered whether his passing might prompt Messi to retire from the game completely. But he said yesterday he will continue to play for Inter Miami, so let's enjoy him while we can.
1: And finally, let's finish with what is a big night in baseball.
0: The Blue Jays are in Cleveland tonight to play the team they're trying to catch for the final playoff spot. And if Toronto does indeed storm through and sweep the series, it'll be the Jays and not the Guardians, Matt, sitting in a wild card position. The teams have met just once this season. That was an April series in Toronto that the Jays prevailed in. So let's hope history repeats itself starting tonight.
1: Scott, you made me think of the band and the Bengals this morning.
0: Wow, Bengals.
1: Well, Manic Monday.
0: The right. Bengals. Sorry, yeah. I'm a sports guy. I was thinking about Boomer Esiason.
1: Boomer Esiason.
0: Gotcha.
1: I had both a Susanna Hoffs and a Boomer Esiason poster, so it's all good.
0: Well rounded.
1: Thanks for this, Scott. We'll talk tomorrow.
0: You bet.
1: Scott Regaire from the National CBC Sports Desk. And I got to tell you something before we get to the news here. It is a Ticket Tuesday. It is the best day of the week. This morning, we're giving away a pair of tickets to the 7th annual Autumn Rendezvous taking place in the beautiful Slate River Valley at the end of September. You're going to find local fine art. You're going to find wood-fired pottery, specialized leatherwork, forged metals, soaps, clothing, and so much more. As well as live music from Jim and Chris of T-Bay Trad. 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Or probably the easiest option, just text us 807-355-9681. We're giving away those tickets just after the 8:30 news. For me, it's got to be a nice big pot of chicken noodle soup. Lots to come here in the next half an hour on the program. Before we get to that, Macklin Link is here with a look at the news. Hey, Macklin.
4: Hey, Matt. Well, the Thunder Bay Public Library will be hosting a series of events this fall to let voters hear from municipal election candidates. Residents will have a chance to meet candidates and discuss the issues that matter to them. The series will include panel discussions throughout September featuring those running in each ward. There will also be a meet and greet with at-large candidates in October and a mayoral candidates forum that same month. Richard Togman is the CEO of the Thunder Bay Public Library. He says it's an exciting opportunity for both voters and candidates.
5: I think it's maybe one of the underappreciated elements that the candidates themselves don't often have a platform.

0: You know, they need to be able to reach voters. They need to be able to share their vision and their perspectives on different issues that are happening in the city. So it's a service on both sides for the community to come in and be a part of voting and democracy and the action at the library.
1: Taugman says the public events are a critical opportunity for

0: at a military research facility run by Lockheed Martin Canada.
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2: Inside the operations room aboard a Royal Canadian Navy frigate, lights here are kept dim and red day and night. Sailors stay glued to screens, ready to launch weapons to defend the ship at any moment. Those screens and the internal computing brains that power them were actually designed here at a nondescript Nova Scotia office tower home to Lockheed Martin Canada.
3: We build all of our hardware in Canada.
2: Stephen Isaacs is the general manager.
3: I think the world's going to see that we make great defense capability technology right here in Canada.
2: Navy fleets from Chile, New Zealand, and Germany have all signed contracts to buy versions of this high-tech dashboard already installed on Canadian ships. Melanie Natto is CEO of Cove, Canada's largest marine technology hub.
4: If other navies are also adopting that technology, that's also a proof point that, you know, this Canadian technology is very strong.
2: The most recent contract with the German Navy is valued around $1 billion and see German ships with Canadian brains patrolling waterways around the world. Brett Ruskin, CBC News, Halifax.
0: That is the latest national and international news from World Report. 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I'm Marcia Young.
5: Good morning, Thunder Bay. Hi there, Northwestern Ontario. It's Tuesday, September 1st, 2026, and Superior Morning is back.

0: Good morning, folks. The second hour of Superior Morning on the air. I'm Matt Frappetro. I've got a nice cup of coffee in hand. Thanks for joining us here this morning for the first day of September, and it is going to be kind of a rainy, foggy, misty first day of September. Zoe's going to tell us about that in just a few moments here. But first, I'm going to tell you what's coming up in our next half an hour. The dream of reviving the historic Kinrisha Hotel in the center of Kenora excites many local leaders, but it also alarms others. For the city to take over the building and rehabilitate it, the current residents must move out, and there are concerns about their future. We're going to hear more about how the situation is being handled. And if your kid uses a Chromebook at school, AI could be coming to their classroom this year. We're going to find out why a major school board in the U.S. decided to scrap it and why Canadian schools might want to take a closer look at their settings. Before we get there, though, Macklin Link is here with a look at what's coming up in the news. Macklin, good morning.
1: Good morning. Well, First Nation leaders across the province are calling for action from the Parole Board of Canada following Braden Bushby's release on full parole in mid-August. Bushby was sentenced in 2021 to 8 years in prison for the death of Barbara Kentner. The 34-year-old member of Wabagoon Lake Ojibwe Nation died in Thunder Bay in 2017. She suffered medical complications in the months after being struck by a trailer hitch, which Bushby threw at her from a moving vehicle. About 30 people marched on Parliament Hill yesterday. And the mayor of Nipigon says discussions continue with Parks Canada about the future site of a Lake Superior National Marine Conservation Area, administrative building, and visitor center. In May 2024, ground was initially broken at the Nipigon Marina for the planned facility, but the property was disqualified after site work uncovered pre-contact Indigenous ancestral remains. A site has not yet been confirmed, but the township's mayor says they have continued to meet with Parks Canada to help it access information for potential properties over recent months. That's a quick look at what's making news this morning. Time now for the weather with Zoe Gordon. Hi, Zoe.
2: Hi, Macklin. For the far north, it is... For the far north, a few showers ending this afternoon, then cloudy with 40% chance of showers and a high of 21 degrees. For the western part of the region, Kenora to Atikokan, cloudy today with 30% chance of showers, winds gusting to 40 kilometers per hour, a high of 22 with the humidex will feel like 26. For the city of Thunder Bay, a mix of sun and cloud with fog patches dissipating this morning, winds gusting to 50 kilometers per hour late this morning, a high of 25 with the humidex will feel like 30. And to the east, down the north shore of Lake Superior to Greenstone, a mix of sun and cloud today with 40% chance of showers, risk of a thunderstorm this afternoon with some winds gusting to 40 kilometers per hour this morning. A high of 26 with a humidex will feel like 31.
0: Thanks, Zoe. Well, there's some yellow fog advisories in effect right now. Nays Provincial Park, Nipigon, Terrace Bay, and Thunder Bay all under those fog.

Fog advisories. The city of Thunder Bay seeing some mist and 17 degrees. Atikokan sitting at 17. Fort Francis sitting at 14. Kenora 15 and mainly clear. Dryden partly cloudy and 15. Sioux Lookout 17 and mostly cloudy. Red Lake partly cloudy and 14. Pickle Lake cloudy and 16. Sandy Lake 14 and cloudy. Geraldton fog and 17 degrees. KI light rain right now at 16. Fort Severn 10 degrees. That's the cold spot in the region at the moment and partly cloudy. Marathon partly cloudy and 15, and Armstrong partly cloudy and 17. Time now is 7:14 on your Tuesday morning.

0: Last summer, Kenora City Council voted unanimously to take over the Kenresha Hotel in the heart of downtown. The historic building has long been a local landmark, even though its condition and prominence had declined over the years. By expropriating it to take ownership, the city hopes to renovate and upgrade it to restore its status as a local hub. However, that means that the people currently living there need to move out. There are at least 16 long-term residents of the hotel, some vulnerable, and they're being asked to leave by November the 6th. Marlene Elder is an advocate with the organization Kenora Moving Forward. She outlined her concerns for the people living at the hotel to the CBC's Amy Hadley.
1: The housing state is critical in Kenora right now. At every level of housing is required for any of, you know, delivering any of the services. So there's professional housing, there's family housing required, there's temporary, like every, you know, aspect of housing is in high demand. And it just really runs counter, you know, to that, to be displacing individuals who are not necessarily going to be able to find housing. They're not going to be at the top of anybody's housing list. And so this, you know, is frustrating to me. I don't understand it. So I did reach out recently, a couple of days ago actually, to someone who wasn't even aware of this process. So that's somebody that lives there, didn't know this was happening, didn't get a letter. So then he checked with another resident, and that individual said, yes, it was shoved under the door. So, I mean, I don't know, you know, I think there's processes of notice that are not, you know, being handled the way, you know, I think they should be. But again, I'm not a lawyer. I don't know that. And I just know that they keep referring to people as guests, long-term guests, rather than tenants or residents. And I don't know if they're trying to circumvent, landlord-tenant board. I don't know why they're referring to them there. They live there, right? Whether it's a hotel or a boarding house or whatever, they reside there. They're residents, right? So
2: the city has told us that it is making some efforts to support people through this process. So through the Heart Hub, as well as I believe their community safety and well-being coordinator will be offering some assistance to people. And the city is also offering some temporary financial assistance to people who are being asked to move out. How do you feel about those measures?
1: Well, I don't think it's enough. And I think it's just, to get people to move along. They're not going to find a place. I mean, there are still people that are tenting. So, I mean, it's not, you know, there are no places. And I go on local rental sites and people that are, you know, are desperate to find places for themselves. So if you're having individuals that aren't, you know, maybe they're there because they couldn't find another place. And so now where did they go? So I don't know. The city has always stated that they weren't in the housing business, and have relied on other agencies. But I don't know that there's any sort of

0: coordinated effort to do that, you know, within the agencies. I don't know that.
1: Hmm. The city also says it is trying to encourage development of all types of housing in the city, but specifically, what more do you think the city could do at this junction to help people who are being asked to relocate?
0: Well, I think that they need to meet with them individually and not just shove a letter under the door. You know, and for people that may have disabilities that don't, you know what does that letter mean to them, right? So, you know, if the city needs to really coordinate something with all the agencies around the table and meet with the residents, you know, and do something that's more, you know, instead of just worrying about, well, we displaced business, it's people that, it's where they live, it's their home, and they actually like being downtown. So again, it's, you know, they keep saying they don't want people downtown. Well, you've just, you know, you're putting people out on the street.
1: Is there a better way to balance the concerns that there have been about this building and about its state of disrepair, etc., and the need for it, for the building itself to be improved?
0: In hindsight, right? And I think that's you can't turn back the clock. But I mean, certainly, you know, the city had the opportunity a number of years ago, maybe to, you know, to develop it as a hotel, right? Or has, you know, some sort of event center. But I think that's not realistic now. And it's again, putting all the development plans, you know, and tying it to tourism and looking back when, you know, the Kenresha was, you know, like it was a beautiful hotel, and there's no question it has historical significance, but, you know, you're not going to bring back those days. Tourism has developed in different ways and people want different experiences. And really, to me, it's like turning back the clock to a time, and we can't go backwards. We can only go forwards. Well, I'm just hoping to see some more personal touch when it comes to, you know, evicting people and making sure that there is actual place for it. And then, you know, are they, you know, putting any stipulations in their expressions of interest to have housing for people?
2: That was Marlene Elder. She's an advocate with the organization Kenora Moving Forward. She was speaking to the CBC's Amy Hadley about her concerns for the people currently living in the Kenresha Hotel in Kenora. They are to leave the building by November the 6th so that the city can take over the building for renovation and revitalization. You're listening to Superior Morning here on CBC Radio 1. I'm your host, Manfred Petro. The time now is 7:21.

That was Asleep on the Train Again by the Devin Cuddy Band from their latest album, Living Hard Ain't Easy. Ain't that the truth? This is the Devin Cuddy. That was the Devin Cuddy Band with Asleep on the Train Again. Nice song there. 7:24 here on Superior Morning.

0: Well, AI in the classroom continues to be a hotly debated issue, but this school year, many students won't have to wait until the teacher isn't looking. Google is including a version of its Gemini chatbot in its classroom platform. It's raising concerns and questions and getting pushback from some parents. Frances Sims covers tech issues for us. She joins us on the line. Good morning.
1: Good morning.
0: So how is Google bringing Gemini into the classroom?
1: So Google Classroom is a platform that many school boards all around Thunder Bay and across the country are using to do things like to maintain the PowerPoint slides that might be presented by the teacher, to collect assignments, to potentially support chats and other things like that, to display grades. Now, as of this summer, Google is turning on Gemini by default, and Gemini is their chatbot. That's, you know, similar to like ChatGPT, if you think about it that way. If anybody's done a Google search recently on their computer or phone, you now get a response that's not just a list of the links. It's actually some contextual response. That's Gemini. And so Google says by turning it on in the classroom, students will be able to do things now like create flashcards, maybe ask, please explain this to me in simpler terms, right, in case they didn't understand what the teacher said, or it may say, give me a sample quiz ahead of an upcoming exam. And so Google says that this is going to be a very positive experience for the students, but parents are concerned.
0: Right, and one school board in the U.S. has actually already rolled this back. So what happened there?
1: So the big challenge with these AI chatbots is we're hearing lots of stories of really negative experiences, people with, you know, ideations that are not good for them, asking the chatbots what I should do and getting bad advice. And now bringing the chatbot into the classroom has parents concerned. And at this one large school board in the U.S. in Chicago, one of the largest, they said, well, there's no policy in place on how this is going to be managed. Teachers are not being trained. Students are not being, you know, given any sort of guidelines, and parents don't know what's going on. We don't want anything to do with it. And so then they stopped the school board from rolling it out. We heard in New York that there might be a similar thing happening. We've not heard that level of public discourse yet in Canada, but I suspect in the next month or two, as school is starting right now across the country, we might start to see the same kind of pushback.
0: Now, this isn't the full version of Gemini. This is specifically for the classroom. And so if it's especially designed for students, well, what's the risk here?
1: So a number of organizations have sort of identified some of the concerns. One is that the age difference may not be there in terms of a student who's in grade 6 might ask a question and get the same response as a student in grade 12. And you know that a student in grade 12 has entered puberty and maybe they've had some sort of sexual education or health education course. Do you want the student in grade 6 to get the same answer if they ask something about, you know, that kind of subject? Probably not. So that's one concern, is that it's not differentiated. Two is that it's potentially easy to cheat. They found that students can find workarounds, and instead of, you know, just saying, please create study notes, the student might be able to find a workaround to say, please write that essay for me, and then they submit it. So that's not good. The third thing, which is the biggest concern, is the mental health piece. We don't yet know, and we're

0: We're still, you know, we're testing it as we roll it out, how these tools are going to respond when a student says, you know, I was just, this happened in the cafeteria. I had a bad interaction with somebody. What do I do? Well, we don't know how that tool is going to respond, whether it's Gemini or whatever platform is being rolled out in the schools. We're not, are we really comfortable with the tool telling our student how to behave in that situation, and what the, and especially if we don't really know what those guardrails are yet?
1: Okay, so as if we didn't have enough to worry about for parents prepping for their child to go back to school, like myself, well, what should we be thinking about?
0: Yeah, parents, teachers, everybody feels like they're overburdened, overworked, and this is one more thing. Three simple things I would suggest. One is ask if it's on. The teacher, the vice principal, whoever it is should know that. And if they don't, they should probably find out. It's a simple question. Two is ask for its policy. Say, you know, like, for example, the Waterloo School Board in Southern Ontario created this large AI policy on how they're going to train teachers and the guidelines they're going to give students. Ask your school board, is there a policy in place to train the teachers? Is there guidance that they're giving the students? And what are they telling the parents, right? And at least that starts a conversation. Even if it's not ready on day one, maybe it'll start them towards getting something in place. And then the third thing is sit with your child and try it out. Ask a question that you think is appropriate. Ask a question that you think is inappropriate for a child, and see how it responds. Because once you sort of test it, then you'll be more informed when you go back to the school and ask those questions.
1: Ultimately here, how do you think this is going to change education in schools?
0: So I think that it's good that it's coming into the classroom because we're talking about it. We have giving the opportunity for teachers and schools to get their arms wrapped around it in a different way than social media. Social media just came in. We didn't even know what was happening. And now Meta, you know, settling lawsuits, $17 billion with, and there's still more lawsuits pending. So the good thing is that we can maybe get ahead of it, because I think we want, even though we don't know all the things that the harms that it's going to do, like the idea where it's creating flashcards, what's being lost for the student in that situation, maybe that learning experience is important. We don't know the answers to that, but it's better to figure that out in the classroom with teachers than it is with the student using it at 2 a.m. by themselves in the bedroom when you're asleep.
1: You know, we never had to worry about, Francis, the good old pen and paper. Thanks. Thanks for breaking this down for us.
0: Thanks for having me.
1: That's technology columnist Francis Sims. He's Associate Dean of the Faculty of Applied Sciences and Technology at Humber Polytechnic. We'll have more advice on how to keep it Canadian when buying back-to-school supplies in the next half an hour here on Superior Morning. Time now is 7:31. And Macklin Link is here with the CBC News.
2: Good morning. Right now in Geraldton, fog and 17 degrees. Thunder Bay mist and 17 degrees. And Kenora mainly clear and 15 degrees. A warning, this next story contains references to the issue of missing and murdered Indigenous women, girls, and Two-Spirit people. Immediate emotional assistance and crisis support is available 24/7 through a national hotline at 1-844-413-6649. First Nation leaders from across Ontario are demanding accountability from the Parole Board of Canada after the man convicted of manslaughter in the death of Barbara Kentner in Thunder Bay has been released on full parole. As the CBC's Sarah Law reports, her family and community say the case raises serious concerns.
3: My sister was a real person. She was not just a victim. She had a laugh. She had dreams.
4: Connie Kentner is one of Barbara Kentner's sisters. Barbara died in 2017 from medical complications in the months after being struck by a trailer hitch, which Braden Bushby threw at her from a moving vehicle. The 34-year-old was a member of Wabagoon Lake Ojibwe Nation. Bushby was sentenced in 2021 to 8 years in prison for Barbara's death.
3: We will continue to seek justice and accountability.
4: Upwards of 30 people, including Barbara's family and First Nation leaders, marched on Parliament Hill on Monday. They delivered a letter to the Parole Board of Canada condemning Bushby's release. During his time in federal corrections, Bushby failed to report a vehicle collision to his case management team, obtained a Confederate flag tattoo, and was observed cutting a swastika into the lawn of a federal institution. Connie Kentner says this speaks to why Bushby should not have been released.
3: There are Indigenous women and girls watching.
4: Francis Kavanaugh is Grand Chief of Grand Council Treaty 3. It represents several First Nations in northwestern Ontario. Kavanaugh says Bushby's release is a miscarriage of justice.
5: Today, I am more ashamed of this country than I have been in a long time.
4: A spokesperson for the Parole Board of Canada told CBC they cannot comment on the

0: decision itself under the Privacy Act. They say they've reached out to Barbara's family and recognize the harm and loss they have experienced. Sarah Law, CBC News, Thunder Bay.
1: And the mayor of Nipigon says Parks Canada is still looking at the town as a future site for a planned administrative building and visitor center for the Lake Superior Marine Conservation Area. The center was initially expected to be located at the Nipigon Marina, but that site was disqualified in 2024 after site work uncovered pre-contact Indigenous ancestral remains. Federal officials asked for alternative site proposals last year. Suzanne Kuko is mayor of Nipigon. She says there are a limited number of local properties that are large enough for the proposed center.
2: The original site down at the marina was about 10 acres in size, and that included the building as well as a parking area. From what I understand, that it was a pretty tight fit for both the building and the parking in that size of a piece of land. So they're looking for something that's a little bit at least larger than 2 acres.
1: Kuko says they are currently looking at a couple of properties and hope one will work out to be the preferred site. And the Thunder Bay Public Library will be hosting a series of events this fall to let voters hear from municipal election candidates. Residents will have a chance to meet candidates and discuss the issues that matter to them. The series will include panel discussions throughout September featuring those running in each ward. There will also be a meet and greet with at-large candidates in October and a mayoral candidates forum that same month. Richard Togman is the CEO of the Thunder Bay Public Library. He says it's an exciting opportunity for both voters and candidates.
3: I think it's maybe one of the underappreciated elements that the candidates themselves don't often have a platform. They need to be able to reach voters. They need to be able to share their vision and their perspectives on different issues that are happening in the city. So it's a service on both sides for the community to come in and be a part of voting and democracy and the action at the library.
1: Togman says the public events are a critical opportunity for candidates running for office to meet voters face-to-face in a neutral environment. The first event will feature candidates in the Red River Ward and will take place on September 15th at the Waverly Branch. More information on all the library's municipal election events can be found on its website. And that's the CBC News at 7:35. Time now to check in on the weather. Zoe Gordon joins us with today's forecast. Zoe, good morning.
4: Good morning, Macklin. For the far north, a few showers ending this afternoon, then cloudy with 40% chance of showers today, a high of 21 degrees. For the western part of the region, Kenora to Atikokan today, cloudy with 30% chance of showers, winds gusting to 40 kilometers per hour, a high of 22 with the humidex will feel like 26. For the city of Thunder Bay, a mix of sun and clouds today with a fog patches dissipating this morning and winds gusting to 50 kilometers per hour late this morning, a high of 25 with the humidex will feel like 30. And to the east, down the north shore of Lake Superior, to Greenstone today, a mix of sun and cloud with 40% chance of showers. A risk of a thunderstorm this afternoon, winds gusting to 40 kilometers per hour this morning, a high of 26 with a humidex 31.
5: Thanks, Zoe. Well, there are yellow advisories for fog in Nays Provincial Park, Nipigon, Terrace Bay, and Thunder Bay right now. Thunder Bay seeing some mist in 17, Atikokan 17, Fort Francis 14. Kenora sitting at 15 degrees and mainly clear, dried and partly cloudy in 15. Sioux Lookout mostly cloudy in 17. Red Lake 14 and partly cloudy. Pickle Lake mostly cloudy and 16 degrees. Sandy Lake 14 degrees and mostly cloudy. In Geraldton, it's foggy, 17 degrees. KI is seeing some light rain in 16, Fort Severn partly cloudy and 10 degrees. That's a cold spot in the region. Marathon sitting at 15 and partly cloudy. A similar story in Armstrong, partly cloudy and 17 degrees. Time now is 7:37, and I got to tell you, I got to remind you, it's a Ticket Tuesday. And this morning we're giving away a pair of tickets to the 7th annual Autumn Rendezvous taking place in the beautiful Slate River Valley at the end of September. There'll be local fine art, wood-fired pottery, specialized leatherwork, forged metals, soaps, clothing, and so much more, as well as live music from Jim and Chris of T-Bay Trad. Love those guys. Now, this is a free event, but you can enjoy. Get this. Are you ready? Welsh cream tea served among the pine trees from 11 a.m. to 4 p.m. for just $20 a person. 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And we want to send you to that for free, okay? So this is for the tea. Just tell us what you're looking forward to as we head toward autumn. It's that easy. 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Or probably the easiest option, just text us 807-355-9681. We're going to give away those tickets just after the

8:30 news. So we're looking for what you're looking forward to as we head toward autumn. Now, thinking about the fall time, the Strumbellas released their last EP back in October. They've released a fresh new version of one of those songs. Here's Human Kebab remixing the Strumbellas song, Come Back Around.

0: was just a little of Human Kebab with his remix of Come Back Around by the Strumbellas. I love my job. 7:40 here on your Tuesday morning. Well, Donald Trump is calling it the biggest oil deal in world history. On Friday, the U.S. president announced an agreement with Venezuela that would give the United States a stake in the country's vast untapped oil reserves. But details are scarce, and there are questions now about what this means for Canadian oil producers. Colin Mang is an economics professor at McMaster University. He joins me on the line. Hi, Colin.
1: Well, thanks for having me.
0: Thanks for being here. Well, what do we know about the U.S.-Venezuela deal?
1: So the deal is structured to create a new oil company that would be 45% owned by the Venezuelan government, 10% owned by the U.S. government, and 45% owned by American oil companies. And the deal is structured this way because back in 2007, the previous Venezuelan government of Hugo Chavez nationalized the oil industry, and they expropriated the assets of international oil companies without compensation. So the only way to convince foreign oil companies to come back to the Venezuela market was to have this 10% U.S. government stake, which would be an insurance policy against future Venezuelan government seizing assets.
0: How significant is this deal for Canada's oil industry in the short term?
1: Well, in the short term, this is unlikely to have any impact on the industry here. I mean, this is something that will take 5 to 10 years to even start to develop some of these oil fields. So the area that is covered by this deal is called the Orinoco Belt. It's difficult to access and the oil is difficult to extract. So this is not something that's going to be hitting world markets anytime soon. So in the short term, there's not going to be any impact on the Canadian industry. It's really more of a long-term phenomenon that we need to watch out for.
0: Yeah, how about 1 or 2 decades from now?
1: Yeah, so that's really where this could make a difference. So right now, Venezuela produces about 1.2 million barrels of oil per day, of which 600,000 gets exported to the United States. If you go back to the 1990s, they actually used to produce about 3.6 million barrels a day, so triple the amount that they make right now. And the reason for their decline has just been the lack of oil investment, particularly after they got rid of all of the international oil companies a decade and a half ago. To return them to that level, it's estimated that it would take at least 10 years for them to get back to that level, as well as investment of $10 billion per year, which is not a realistic amount of money for them to attract. But realistically, though, they could double their production over a 10-year time frame. And because Venezuelan oil and Canadian oil are both heavy crude, they're substitutes, there's the potential that they could crowd out up to 10% of our market share in the United States, possibly more. Right now, Canada produces about 5 million barrels of oil a day. We export about 4 million of that to the United States. They're our single largest

0: customer for the oil production. So over a 10-year to 20-year time frame, there is a chance that Venezuela could crowd out some of our exports, but not a substantial amount of them.
1: How might Prime Minister Mark Carney's policy of expanding export markets protect Canada's industry if the U.S. gets more oil from Venezuela?
0: Yeah, so this is a key thing that we need to consider as a country, where we want to go in terms of energy diversification. So the government does have a policy of export diversification more generally. The challenge with energy specifically is that we don't have the infrastructure to increase our exports. Right now, we are exporting to somewhat to Asia. Last year, we sent about $9 billion worth of oil products to China. We've just restarted selling oil to Japan for the first time in over a year. We also send some to India. But the Trans Mountain Pipeline that goes over the Rockies, it carries about 900,000 barrels a day, and it's at full capacity. So if we were serious about expanding our sales to Asia, we would need to build a new pipeline, and that would be a 10-year project. We currently have no pipelines that run from the prairies to the east coast of Canada. And so if we were serious about expanding exports to Europe as an alternative to the United States, we would need to build that infrastructure. And again, that would be a 10-year process. So this Venezuelan deal, it does give us something we really need to think about here in Canada. I mean, this Venezuelan deal, if they actually do pull in the investment that is promised through this deal, 10 years from now, they could be a real competitor to Canada. If we want to have other options, we're going to need to start making the investments today to be prepared for that 10 years from now.
1: Now, we only have about a minute here, but big picture, what are you watching for in Canada's oil industry as the tensions with the U.S. continue?
0: So the big question is where the Canadian industry decides to go. I mean, if we go the route of building new pipelines, whether that's east-west or another pipeline over the Rockies to expand diversification, that's one direction we could go. The other direction is to double down on the U.S. market. Our government was speaking with the U.S. government a couple of weeks ago about potentially restarting development of the Keystone XL pipeline, which would tie the prairies further to the U.S. market and increase our exports to the United States that way. So the industry needs to decide in which direction it would like to go, whether that's to global markets, in which case we would need new pipelines east-west and new pipelines over the Rockies, or whether they would like to focus more on the U.S. market, in which case we could look at building a new pipeline to the United States instead.
1: Colin, I appreciate you making the time to chat with us this morning.
0: Yeah, you're welcome. Thanks for having me.
1: Colin Mang is an assistant professor in economics at McMaster University. We're sitting at 7:46 here on your Tuesday morning. I'm Matt Frapetro. This is Superior Morning. And I don't know about you, but nothing ruins the summer vibe faster than ads like this.
2: First day of school, you're going to be late.
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1: Buzzkill messages have always come around at this time of the year, but things are a little bit different right now with more Canadians trying to avoid buying American products. However, there's a problem. It's not as easy to buy Canadian for things like pencils and calculators. Doug Stevens has some advice. He's a retail expert and the author of several books, including The Future of Competitive Advantage.
6: Good morning, Matt.
1: So how easy is it to buy Canadian when it comes to back-to-school shopping?
6: Well, I wish I could say it's easier. Unfortunately, it's not. But it wouldn't be much easier if you were shopping on the other side of the border either. Finding things that are made in the U.S. in this category might be difficult as well, simply because so much of this category is manufactured in Asia.
1: I guess that's something I've never thought about. Why are these products like school supplies more likely to be made offshore compared to groceries?
6: Well, what we find typically is that most, in today's manufacturing environment, most products that are commodity, that are largely undifferentiated, you know, so pens, pencils, labels, that sort of thing, that the cost factor is something that has just been driven down so far from a retail standpoint that a lot of manufacturers have had to move that production to Asia, to places like China, or elsewhere. And it's just simply, again, a factor of how competitive the category is. And through the 80s, 90s, and early 2000s, brands like

0: Walmart were just, brutal about really trying to pressure their suppliers to reduce costs. And so that moved a lot of this manufacturing outside of North America.
1: Is there a way to tell if a product is manufactured in Canada other than if it explicitly says made in Canada on it?
0: Well, and this is, it's kind of murky, to be honest with you. And we have to kind of, unfortunately, we have to kind of refresh ourselves on what this means. What is a Canadian product? Mm-hmm. The designations, I'll talk about two primary designations and then sort of the spectrum of what Canadian means. But the primary designation is product of Canada. That is the gold standard, suggesting that 98% of the product is either manufactured, it is manufactured in Canada using Canadian labor, using Canadian materials. And there are some brands that fit that definition. Hilroy, for example, in the back to school supply category. Blue Line Planners, Mabel's Labels. These are Canadian brands selling Canadian products in the Canadian market. The drop down from that is made in Canada, the designation you mentioned, and that is anything that is at least 51% manufactured in Canada. So that might be using materials from outside the country, but it is substantially manufactured inside Canada. From there, it gets a little murkier. Designed in Canada is something that might apply to a company like Herschel Backpacks, where they're doing the design here, but it's actually being manufactured or assembled elsewhere. And then you have Canadian retailers, a retailer like Canadian Tire, for example, a very traditional Canadian retailer selling to Canadians, but by virtue of the categories they sell in, a lot of that product that they're going to be selling is indeed offshored, but that doesn't water down the fact that they are a Canadian retailer who's keeping their revenues inside the country. So that kind of gives you a sense of the spectrum. So it requires a little bit of research, but you can find Canadian manufacturers within it.
1: What if someone lives in a rural or remote area where there aren't, that many stores? Do you have any advice for them?
0: Well, my experience in rural markets and ex-urban markets where you might not have the concentration of physical retail or retail options is that Amazon, to a large extent, has become almost reflexive, in terms of shopping behavior. We find a lot of Canadians now are just sort of turning to Amazon first for most of their commodity needs. We spend about $19 billion each year as a country on Amazon. And so my advice in those markets would be two things. See if there's any way at all you can curtail some of that Amazon shopping, because those dollars are certainly leaving the country. And the second thing is, I've got two resources that might help in that regard. One is called shoppa.ca. That's shoppa.ca. This is a brand new website that was established in August by a group called the Buy Canadian Group. And it is a website that aggregates Canadian brands and manufacturers across a wide range of categories. There are certainly back to school items there, but there's, all kinds of different categories in addition to that. And these are companies that have been vetted for their Canadianism, if that's a word, to ensure that they are indeed Canadian. The second site is called madeinca.ca. This is a site that was established during the first kind of trade blow up between the US and Canada. And this is a site where if you're not quite sure of a brand, but you know you want a particular product, you can just go throw it into the search bar and it will provide you with a list of Canadian alternatives where you can buy that brand or who you can buy from. So those are two really great resources, particularly for people in rural communities where they can, maybe divert at least a percentage of their Amazon shopping to Canadian brands.
1: Now, a lot of parents probably taking their kids shopping for new clothes this week. Well, what are some options there? And should we be thinking maybe also about secondhand shopping?
0: Oh yeah, absolutely. So the apparel market as well is a market that is largely offshored from a manufacturing standpoint. Countries like Bangladesh, Vietnam, China, for example, are very, very dominant in terms of manufacturing of apparel. With that said, I would say your options are number one,

0: wherever possible, shop a Canadian retailer. So, whether you're going to a Sport Chek or Lululemon, Aritzia on the discount side, maybe a Giant Tiger, at least you may not be buying a Canadian product per se, but you're buying it from a Canadian retailer. And as you just mentioned too, the resale market is somewhere where I would encourage more and more listeners to check it out. It's blowing up right now. It's incredibly popular. Visit a store like a Goodwill, a local Goodwill, or a Salvation Army, and I think you might be surprised. In some cases, these organizations are getting donations from retailers. So it's either lightly used or, in some cases, brand new merchandise that is substantially marked down, not just apparel, but also you might find stationery, binders, pens, pencils, that sort of thing. Definitely worth a look. And not only are you saving money, but you're saving this stuff from going to a landfill site, too.
1: Oh, what advice do you have for listeners who want to shop for Canadian school supplies but are on a tighter budget?
0: I would say start early. I was shocked and maybe somewhat horrified to find that the back to school sales actually start in June. So as your kids are cleaning out their lockers at school for the summer, the sales are starting. And so I would say start early. If you can, shop all year round, cherry pick deals as you see them, be they offline or online. And, again, wherever possible, try to visit that resale shop around the corner and see what you can pick up along the way, and save money on.
1: If parents don't have the time or the money to buy Canadian back to school this season, how else can they support Canada?
0: I think that you just have to try as much as possible to divert some of your shopping to Canadian businesses. I write, and we don't need to think of this necessarily in terms of an all or nothing effort. It's not about diverting 100% of your consumption to Canadian businesses because, frankly, it's not realistic and not possible. But even if we could move 20% of our consumption over to Canadian businesses, it would do a few things. It would put certainly more revenues in the hands of Canadian businesses, but it would also allow Canadian businesses more volume, which in some cases would allow them to become extremely more price competitive in the market. The reason that a lot of American products in our market are so cheap compared to Canadian alternatives is because they have that volume behind them. So if we can move more volume to Canadian brands, we give them the potential for a new kind of price advantage. So I look at it and I say, look, it's not how hard each of us is rowing that matters. It's that we're all rowing in the same direction, that we're all pulling for Canadian businesses. And if we do that, we will certainly prevail in this trade dispute.
1: Absolutely. Thanks for this, Doug. Appreciate it.
0: Hey, my pleasure. Thanks for having me.
1: Doug Stevens is a retail expert and the author of several books, including The Future of Competitive Advantage, A Business Plan to Save Your Customers, Your Company, and Democracy. We are just about 3 minutes to the top of the clock here, and Macklin Link is back with a look at the news. Hey, Macklin.
2: Hey, Matt. Well, First Nation leaders across the province are calling for action from the Parole Board of Canada following Braden Bushby's release on full parole in mid-August. Bushby was sentenced in 2021 to 8 years in prison for the death of Barbara Kentner. The 34-year-old member of Wabagoon Lake Ojibwe Nation died in Thunder Bay in 2017. She suffered medical complications in the months after being struck by a trailer hitch, which Bushby threw at her from a moving vehicle. About 30 people marched on Parliament Hill yesterday to demand accountability from the Parole Board of Canada. Among them was Francis Kavanagh, Grand Chief of Grand Council Treaty 3.
3: This decision is a miscarriage of justice. It sends a horrible message to our people that our lives are only worth a small jail sentence and a few lines in the media. Everyone here knows that the justice system in this country remains systemically racist.
2: A spokesperson for the Parole Board of Canada says they cannot comment on the decision itself as per the Privacy Act. However, they say they have reached out to a representative of Barbara Kentner's family to help answer their questions. Back to you, Matt.
1: Thanks, Macklin. Well, coming up in our final half an hour here on the program, it is Ticket Tuesday. This

morning, we're giving away a pair of tickets to the 7th annual Autumn Rendezvous taking place in the beautiful Slate River Valley at the end of September. Our question, what are you looking forward to as we head toward autumn? We've got quite a few responses so far. Sherry McKenzie says, I'm looking forward to crisp fall mornings, beautiful colors, cozy evenings, and making special memories with the people I love. Aiden Brown says, what I look forward to most in the fall are the cozy vibes.

Good morning, Thunder Bay. Hi there, Northwestern Ontario. It's Tuesday, September 1st, 2026, and the final half an hour of Superior Morning starts now.

0: Good morning, folks. Matt Frapetro here in the CBC Thunder Bay Studios. It is a foggy, muggy, misty morning across northwestern Ontario. It is the first day of a new month. Welcome. People are heading back to school later this week and at the start of next week. We are going to be there with you the whole time, the whole way. We're going to take you through this new school year. But it is a Ticket Tuesday today. This morning, we're giving away a pair of tickets to the 7th Annual Autumn Rendezvous taking place in the beautiful Slate River Valley at the end of September. You're going to find local art. There'll be wood-fired pottery, specialized leatherwork, forged metal, soaps, clothing, and so much more, as well as live music from Jim and Chris of T-Bay Trad. This is a free event, but there is a special Welsh cream tea that you can have served among the pine trees on Saturday, September 26th. It's $20 a person. You get a pot of tea, you get a scone, you get some cream, you get some jam. We want you to enjoy that tea for free. Just tell us what you're looking forward to as we head toward autumn. It's that easy. Send an email to thunderbay@cbc.ca, call or talk back line 807-625-5077, or the easiest option, just shoot us a text, 807-355-9681. Give away those tickets just after the 8:30 news. As well, the results are in for yesterday's federal by-elections in BC, Ontario, and Quebec. We'll talk to journalist Katie O'Malley about who came out on top and what it means for Mark Carney. But before we get there, Macklin Link is here with a look at what's coming up in the news. Macklin, good morning.
1: Good morning. Well, First Nation leaders across the province are calling for action from the Parole Board of Canada following Braden Bushby's release on full parole in mid-August. Bushby was sentenced in 2021 to 8 years in prison for the death of Barbara Kentner. The 34-year-old member of Wabagoon Lake Ojibwe Nation died in Thunder Bay in 2017. She suffered medical complications in the months after being struck by a trailer hitch, which Bushby threw at her from a moving vehicle. About 30 people marched on Parliament Hill yesterday. And people currently living in Kenora's Kenrisha Hotel are being asked to leave by November 6th. The chief administrative officer for Kenora says letters have gone out to 16 long-term residents of the hotel, and those residents will be supported in finding new homes. Some community advocates have raised concerns about where current residents of the hotel will go. The city started the legal process of taking over the hotel last summer as part of efforts to revitalize Kenora's downtown core. That's a quick look at what's making news this morning. Time now for the weather with Zoe Gordon. Hi, Zoe.
2: Hi, Macklin. For the far north today, a few showers ending this afternoon, then cloudy with 40% chance of showers and a high of 21. For the western part of the region, Kenora to Atikokan today, cloudy with 30% chance of showers and some winds gusting to 40 kilometers per hour, a high of 22 with the humidex will feel like 26. For the city of Thunder Bay, today a mix of sun and cloud with fog patches dissipating sometime this morning. Winds gusting to 50 kilometers per hour late this morning, a high of 25 with the humidex will feel like 30. And to the east, down the north shore of Lake Superior to Greenstone today, a mix of sun and cloud with 40% chance of showers, a risk of a thunderstorm this afternoon, winds gusting to 40 kilometers per hour this morning, high of 26 with the humidex will feel like 31.
0: Thanks, Zoe. It is a foggy one across northwestern Ontario. There are yellow advisories for fog in Nays Provincial Park, Nipigon, Terrace Bay, and right here in Thunder Bay. 16 degrees in the city right now. Atikokan 16, Fort Frances 14, Kenora mainly sunny and 14 degrees, Dryden sunny skies and 14. Sulakout partly cloudy and 16. Right now, Red Lake 14 degrees and mostly cloudy. Pickle Lake mostly cloudy and 16.

16. Sandy Lake 14 and mostly cloudy. In Geraldton, they're seeing a misty morning, 17 degrees. KI cloudy and 16. Fort Severn, 11 degrees. That's the cold spot in the region. And cloudy skies. Marathon seeing light drizzle and fog and 15. And in Armstrong, it is cloudy and 17 degrees. Time now is 8:14 on your Tuesday morning.

0: Well, as we've been saying, today is September the 1st. And no, that doesn't necessarily mean that you have to break out your knitted sweater just yet. But it is the prime opportunity to start thinking about fall and all the fun that it entails. I'm talking about soups. I'm talking about comfy clothes, a warm cup of tea with a good book. And of course, the 7th annual Autumn Rendezvous. It's taking place in the beautiful Slate River Valley at the end of September. Joyce Seppala is the owner-operator of Joyce Seppala Designs. She's also co-founder of the annual Autumn Rendezvous. And she joins me on the line to tell us more about this year's event. Joyce, hello.
1: Hi, Matt. How you doing?
0: Good morning. I'm doing fantastic. It's so great to hear your voice.
1: You too.
0: Now, we're less than a month away from the rendezvous. How are you feeling?
1: Well, we're counting the grass and we're getting ready and we're really excited about this upcoming fabulous event.
0: Now, the original Autumn Rendezvous took place, I think it started during the pandemic, right? Can you remind us where that idea originally came from?
1: It did. We wanted to see people and we came up with this idea and we didn't know if it would work. But we had the signs, we had the masks, we had our wonderful baristas checking and everybody had a grand time and they said, let's do it again. So here we are in the 7th year.
0: How have things changed over the past, 6-7 years?
1: How have they changed?
0: Yeah.
1: We're better at organizing.
0: I'll bet.
1: And the cream tea was something special. I just love tea. I can't find the decent cuppa. So I go, okay, let's do this. And I reached out, got a wonderful recipe from my Welsh sister, and this is our second year doing it.
0: Tell me more about this cream tea served amongst the pines.
1: Yes, it's served on Erlishnose pottery. So it's with the beautiful teapot. Served with teacups on beautiful plates. Our volunteer baristas are a treat to encounter. And as you're sitting, usually the pine needles are dropping, so it's very enchanting. And it's time to bring a friend to enjoy the season. To have good company, good conversation.
0: What makes a Welsh cream tea so special?
1: Well, I think it might be the recipe for my sister. And it's always black tea. It's the British cream and the special strawberry jam.
0: Oh, okay. Sounds delicious. So what else can people expect this year? Who are some of the artisans taking part?
1: We have returning artists, leather makers, metal work, graphic novelists. Sculptures, knitting. And the beauty of the show is you can take time to wander around and talk to the artisans, to sit and reflect. There's no rush to get away. There's no huge cues. And then we have wonderful music from Jim and Chris of T-Bay Trad. It's very ethereal Irish pipe music, and it's just perfect for the setting.
0: What kinds of things do you hear from people who attend the rendezvous? What keeps them coming back year after year?
1: They don't believe they're in Thunder Bay. they say they want to move there in the pine trees. They enjoy the tranquil settings and they enjoy meeting and spending time with the artisans.
0: Now, our Ticket Tuesday question is, what are you looking forward to as we head toward autumn? Other than the 7th annual Autumn Rendezvous, what are you looking forward to? Is this your favorite season?
1: I do like the reduction in the heat. So I do wilt in the high temperatures. So this is lovely and the air is exciting. And of course, the colors in nature are just amazing to take in and take time to be outside.
0: Well, listen, Joyce, it sounds like it's going to be a great event. I appreciate you talking with me this morning.
1: And I look forward to seeing you and your family.
0: Absolutely. Thanks so much, Joyce.
1: Thank you. Bye-bye.
0: Joy Seppala is the owner of Joy Seppala Designs. She's also one of the organizers of the 7th Annual Autumn Rendezvous. The local artisan show and sale takes place Saturday, September 26th from 10 a.m. to 5 p.m. There's a special tea event that's going to cost you $20, but we want to, you know, enjoy it for free, that Welsh cream tea. Just tell us what you're looking forward to as we head toward autumn. You have about 10 minutes to let us know. We're going to draw those tickets just after the 8:30 news. So text us 807-355-9681. Call our talkback line 807-625-5077 or shoot us an email thunderbay@cbc.ca. Sounds like it's going to be a fantastic time. Here's some autumn music for you, though. A great tribute to Canada's natural beauty. It's Newfoundland's Hey Rosetta with 17.

Love that song. That's Hey Rosetta with 17. Always gets me thinking about the fall time. Time now is 8:23. Well, the votes are in and the Liberals have claimed all the seats in three key federal by-election races. As expected, the BC riding of North Vancouver-Capilano went to Braden Cayley. Ontario's Beaches East York went to Tanveer Shanawaz. And in the Quebec riding of Chicoutimi-le-Fjord, they sided with Daniel Gobet. For a closer look at the races and more by-elections to come, we've reached Katie O'Malley. She's a journalist.

0: journalist who writes for iPolitics. Katie, good morning.
1: Good morning.
0: What do you make of these results?
1: So I got to tell you, both North Vancouver Capilano and Beaches East York, those are the ridings in BC and the Toronto area, those were both seen as fairly safe Liberal seats. They had been previously held by the Liberals. Barring some sort of catastrophic plot twist, the Liberals were going to win those, so not really a huge surprise there. However, Chicoutimi de Fiord was expected to be a much closer race than it turned out to be. This is, of course, the riding that had been held by, well, then Conservative MP Richard Martel, who won it first for the party in 2018. He was appointed to the Senate last month by Prime Minister Mark Carney, and that created this vacancy. When he won in 2025, it was in a fairly close three-way race with both the Bloc Québécois and the Liberals. And I think a lot of us thought that's kind of how it was going to play out this time as well. It most emphatically did not. The Liberal Daniel Gobet, he won with a 51% share of the vote, coming in a very distant second, the Bloc Québécois with 33% share of the vote. And then you had the Conservatives at 12.5. That is the incumbent Conservatives dropping to 12.5. Just a spectacularly poor showing there. I thought we could be counting until like Wednesday just to, you know, because it would be that close. But here we are. I think they called it before midnight.
0: Well, what do these results tell us more broadly about all the party standings across the country in the moment here?
1: So I really feel like it's a bad idea to use by-elections as any sort of gauge of the national mood, because what they remind us is that Canadian elections are really 338 little independent votes. Every riding has its own thing, which means in Chicoutimi de Fiord, for example, a heavy population of dairy farmers and also the aluminum sector present there as well. This meant that the ongoing trade war with the United States was very much a front and center issue, and particularly protection for both of those industries. That was a major component on the campaign trail for all of the parties. Whereas I don't know if, you know, voters in Beaches East York, for example, were as concerned about cheese quotas. So it really, it's hard to draw kind of an overarching message, except that Liberals pretty thrilled that they won everything. New Democrats, I think, are kind of chuffed that they returned to their second place status in the Toronto area riding Beaches East York. 25% share of the vote, not enough to win or even come close, but far better than the near collapse in 2025. And the Conservatives failed to live up to their own performance kind of precedence in any of the ridings. In North Vancouver Capilano, I mean, sure, I think they knew they weren't going to win. I think they were hoping to maybe improve their share of the vote. They dropped 5% to 29%. So a disappointing night all round, I would think, for the Conservatives and the Liberals. Again, you know, pretty relieved, I think, to have won the two safe Liberal ridings, and pretty delighted to have picked up one from the Conservatives.
0: And where does it leave the balance of power in the House?
1: Pretty much unchanged. The Liberals have one more seat and one more vote, and the opposition parties have one fewer vote. For some reason, in the lead up to this election, there was this kind of, you know, implication that the Liberal majority was at risk, which it never was. They could have lost all three of those seats, and they still could have won a vote in the House of Commons, because there are actually, let me do a quick count, six vacancies in the House of Commons. Empty seats don't vote, which means you don't have to beat them. So the Liberals were comfortable. They were fine. They were never going to lose their majority, even if they lost all three of those. It remains unchanged, and now they have one more vote.
0: Now, we have more by-elections in the pipeline. What can you tell us about those and when they're likely to happen?
1: So it is a pretty wide window, I'm going to tell you. The earliest that has to be held, that would be Saint-Hyacinthe-Bégaud-Acton. It was vacated by Bloc Québécois MP Pierre Assomard-Tremblay to run provincially. That has to be held no later than February 1st. There are then two other Quebec ridings in the mix. Rosemont-La-Petite-Patrie, that was held by the New Democrats. And as of yesterday, Laurier-Saint-Marie, that was a ride. That was Stephen Guilbeault, Liberal Minister's old riding. He stepped down officially yesterday. Those have to be held by mid-April. There's also another Ontario vacancy, Scarborough North, courtesy of Sean Chen, who resigned earlier this summer. That has to be held by April 5th. There's one in a Conservative-held seat in Yorkton-Melville, Saskatchewan. That has to be held by April 18th. And we are expecting Conservative MP

0: Larry Brock to resign later this month. That will trigger a by-election that has to be held in mid-May. So as you can see, there is a huge window here. Prime ministers do tend to like to bundle by-elections together. It's not a rule, but that's what they tend to do. My hunch is you might see some of those votes later this fall. I'm thinking of the Quebec elections. They might want to do those after the provincial vote has been taken. So maybe mid-October call for an early December vote. Other than that, I think, you know, February, March next year would be the earliest you'll see the rest.
1: Thanks for the update, Katie. Always appreciate it.
0: Have a great day. Bye-bye.
1: Katie O'Malley is a journalist who writes for iPolitics. We reached her on the line from Ottawa. You're listening to us this morning in, let's see, Atikokan at 90.1 FM, Hornpain 92.3 FM, or maybe you're just streaming us on the CBC Listen app. It's 8:30. And Macklin Link is here with the CBC News.
2: Good morning. Right now in Geraldton, mist and 17 degrees, Thunder Bay fog and 16 degrees, and Kenora, mainly sunny and 14 degrees. Well, First Nation leaders across the province are calling for action from the Parole Board of Canada following Braden Bushby's release on full parole in mid-August. Bushby was sentenced in 2021 to 8 years in prison for the death of Barbara Kentner. The 34-year-old member of Wabagoon Lake Ojibwe Nation died in Thunder Bay in 2017. She suffered medical complications in the months after being struck by a trailer hitch, which Bushby threw at her from a moving vehicle. About 30 people marched on Parliament Hill yesterday to demand accountability from the Parole Board of Canada. Among them was Francis Kavanagh, Grand Chief of Grand Council Treaty 3.
3: This decision is a miscarriage of justice. It sends a horrible message to our people that our lives are only worth a small jail sentence and a few lines in the media. Everyone here knows that the justice system in this country remains systemically racist.
2: A spokesperson for the Parole Board of Canada says they cannot comment on the decision itself as per the Privacy Act. However, they say they have reached out to a representative of Barbara Kentner's family to help answer their questions. And as the city of Kenora moves forward with its plan to take over and renovate the historic Kenrisha Hotel, a local advocate says she's worried about whether vulnerable people currently living there will be able to find new homes. Those currently living in the hotel are being asked to leave by November 6th when the city takes possession. Marlene Elder is an advocate with the organization at Kenora Moving Forward. She says there's a critical need for all types of housing in Kenora, leaving few options for those being asked to move.
4: And it just really runs counter to that, to be displacing individuals who are not necessarily going to be able to find housing. They're not going to be at the top of anybody's housing list. And so this, is frustrating to me.
2: Kenora's CAO says current residents are being supported by the city and the community's Heart Hub in finding new housing. It says residents will also receive 3 months of their current room charge as financial assistance. And Thunder Bay residents will get a chance to meet with candidates running in the upcoming municipal election at a series of events hosted by the public library this fall. The Thunder Bay Public Library is hosting the events in September and October. The series will cover every race for a seat on City Council through 5 ward candidate panels, an at-large meet and greet, and a mayoral forum. Richard Togman is the CEO of the Thunder Bay Public Library. He says candidates for the upcoming election have been enthusiastic about the upcoming events, and these events have proved popular with the public.
5: So when we first launched these events in 2022, we basically had every single candidate running for a seat on council come out to the event. And we also had huge, kind of sold out events, so to speak, at the library, where it's often standing room only. So we can really see the enthusiasm that both the candidates and the public have for these type of events and the way that the library provides that really neutral forum for everybody to engage.
2: The ward candidate panels will take place between September 15th and September 23rd. Events featuring at-large candidates and mayoral candidates take place in October. Election Day is October 26th. And a landmark case in the U.S. will see tech giant Meta make up to $18 billion in settlement payments, along with making changes to their platforms for teens, limiting daily use, and muting push notifications during the school day. Since 2024, 14 Ontario school boards have also been fighting the tech giant in their own lawsuits. Angie Clark is the founder of the Phone Free Schools Canada movement. She says she hopes the result will help in the Ontario School Board's litigation. Currently, provincial policy states phones cannot be used during class time for grades 7 to 12, but does not limit them from use throughout other parts of the school.

0: school day. Clark says she wants to see school boards put in more of their own restrictions.
1: When you put them away for the day, there's a clear boundary, right? Whereas in the high schools, they did the instructional time. And while initially everyone was really excited about it, a couple months into the school, it was really hard to enforce. There weren't clear plans in place with consequences and things like that.
0: Education Minister Paul Calandra previously said the province would consider a full school phone ban. And the Thunder Bay Police Service Board has announced its new executive director. Christy Radborn will be taking on the role as the board's primary advisor. She brings more than two decades of experience in public education, as well as experience in law enforcement investigations in the United States. Radborn will be responsible for providing strategic leadership, operational oversight, and stakeholder relations to make sure the board fulfills its mandate under the Community Safety and Policing Act. And that's the CBC News at 8:35. Back to you, Matt.
2: Thanks, Macklin. Well, our Ticket Tuesday question of the day is what you're looking forward to as we head toward autumn. What are you looking forward to as we head toward autumn?
0: I love the leaves, just the different colors. Yeah. When they start to change, it's spectacular.
2: Yeah. Well, and you came from the Yukon, so it must have been like insane.
0: You know, fall lasted about 2 weeks there, and then the snow showed up, so hopefully it lasts longer here.
2: I think we get a little bit more here.
0: Okay, good.
2: So we're giving away a pair of tickets to the 7th annual Autumn Rendezvous taking place Slate River Valley, September 26th. There's a special Welsh cream tea served among the pines. Losing my voice just talking about it. It's $20, but we want you to enjoy that tea for free. So we've been asking what you're looking forward to as we head toward autumn. Chloe Vopney says, my husband's birthday is what I'm looking forward to. As far as autumn is concerned, also my daughter's second Halloween. Oh, it's the best. Karen Benson says autumn really is my favorite season with the cooler temperatures, activities starting up again, and of course, pumpkin spice. Barb Wahlberg, I like the cool temperatures of fall for hiking and being outside. Bonus, no mosquitoes. Ain't that the truth? Stacy Klein, in the fall, I always find myself looking forward to the end of gardening when all the plants are pulled and the canning and the blanching of the harvest is finished. I breathe a sigh of relief. I love my garden season, but it is a lot of work. We are out of time. It is time to pick a winner of these tickets. Zoe, randomizer, please. Chloe Vopney, you are going to have yourself a nice cup of Welsh cream tea at the 7th annual Autumn Rendezvous. Thanks so much. We'll be in touch with you shortly. Thanks for playing. That brings us to the end of today's program. I'm Matt Frapetro. Thanks for tuning in. Jasmine Cabate is going to be in the host chair tomorrow. The Current is next. Enjoy the first day of September, everybody. Bye-bye.

0: radical way of life.
1: From CBC News, The World This Hour, I'm Mike Miles. Big win for Mark Carney's Liberals last night. They took all three of Monday's by-elections, sweeping ridings in BC, Ontario, and Quebec, each with more than 50% of the vote. Olivia Stefanovic has more on what these victories mean.
2: They give Prime Minister Mark Carney's government validation.

You're listening to CBC Radio 1 in northwestern Ontario. I'm Macklin Link in the Thunder Bay Newsroom. The Thunder Bay Police Service Board has announced its new executive director. Christy Radborn will be taking on the role as the board's primary advisor. She brings more than two decades of experience in public education, as well as experience in law enforcement investigations in the United States. Radborn will be responsible for providing strategic leadership, operational oversight, and stakeholder relations to make sure the board fulfills its mandate under the Community Safety and Policing Act. And people currently living in Kenora's Kenrisha Hotel are being asked to leave by

0: November 6th. That's when the city officially takes possession of the historic building. Stace Gander is the chief administrative officer for Kenora. He says letters have gone out to 16 long-term residents of the hotel, and those residents will be supported in finding new homes. Some community advocates have raised concerns about the lack of housing in Kenora and where current residents of the hotel will go. The city started the legal process of taking over the hotel last summer as part of efforts to revitalize Kenora's downtown core. It's currently seeking proposals from developers. Turning to take a look at the weather. Today in the northwest, cloudy with a chance of showers. In Thunder Bay in the east, a mix of sun and cloud with temperature highs between 18 and 26 degrees. That's a brief look at news and weather from CBC Thunder Bay. 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
1: I'm Garby Bailey, in for Tom Power. You're listening to Q. Some artists do their best work alone. Others thrive when someone else is in the room pushing an idea or a song somewhere unexpected. Thundercat, also known as Steven Bruner, can truly exist in both camps. But he comes from a musical lineage where collaboration is a key ingredient, where music feels more like a conversation between artists.

0: And now your updated weather forecast for the city of Thunder Bay. Today it will be a mix of sun and cloud, fog patches dissipating this morning, wind gusting between 30 to 50 kilometers per hour late this morning and a high of 25. Tonight it will be partly cloudy, 30% chance of showers this evening and after midnight, wind gusts between 20 to 40 kilometers per hour becoming light this evening and a low of 12. And on Wednesday it will be a mix of sun and cloud with a high of 24.
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2: Listen, last week we got a big return. Erykah Badu gave us her first studio album in more than a decade. It's called Before the World Blows. It's a collaboration with The Alchemist, one of the most acclaimed producers in hip-hop. So today, I check in on Erykah's new album and her legacy up to this point. I'm Elamine Abdul-Mahmoud, and this is Commotion. Damila Lemieux is here. Naila Kalita-May is here. And Mark Anthony Neal is here. Hello to all of you. Welcome to the show.
3: Hey, what's up, man?
2: Hi, guys. Nice to have you here. Listen, the new album is the occasion, so I think that is probably the place for us to start. So let's just start with this.

0: That is a bit of a song called Witch Doctor. It's off this new Erykah Badu and The Alchemist album. Jamil, I'll start with you on this. This is Erykah's first studio album in more than a decade. What are you liking about the Erykah that you're hearing on this new project?
1: I love it. You know, I think this is... Erykah's never lost it, but she still has it, if anybody was concerned. And I've always wanted to hear The Alchemist.

0: 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I'm Macklin Link in the Thunder Bay Newsroom. First Nation leaders across the province are calling for action from the Parole Board of Canada following Braden Bushby's release on full parole in mid-August. Bushby was sentenced in 2021 to 8 years in prison for the death of Barbara Kentner. The 34-year-old member of Wabagoon Lake Ojibwe Nation died in Thunder Bay in 2017. She suffered medical complications in the months after being struck by a trailer hitch, which Bushby threw at her from a moving vehicle. About 30 people marched on Parliament Hill yesterday to demand accountability from the Parole Board of Canada. And the mayor of Nipigon says discussions continue with Parks Canada about the future site of a Lake Superior National Marine Conservation Area administrative building and visitor center. In May 2024, ground was initially broken at the Nipigon Marina for the planned facility, but the property was disqualified after site work uncovered pre-contact Indigenous ancestral remains. A site has not yet been confirmed, but the township's mayor says they have continued to meet with Parks Canada to help it access information for potential properties over recent months. Turning to take a look at the weather. Today in the northwest, cloudy with a chance of showers. In Thunder Bay in the east, a mix of sun and cloud with temperature highs between 18 and 26 degrees. That's a brief look at news and weather from CBC Thunder Bay. 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
1: Actor Ben McKenzie may be best known for The OC, where he played Ryan, the brooding heartthrob. He's played a lot of roles. Cops, lawyers, federal agents. But in a real-life twist, he's now fighting something different.
2: Crypto bears no relation to any real-world asset. So it's a very strange thing that you're investing in. I argue, and economists much fancier than me, Nobel Prize-winning economists, argue that because there is no there, that is a Ponzi scheme.
1: Why is the bad boy from a teen drama firing shots at cryptocurrency? Huh? Because he has something to say.

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1: It's Canada's most prestigious competition for new short fiction. 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
2: 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Coming up on Ontario Today, a look back at the impact of extreme weather this summer.
3: The images of the hazy skies are striking, but for many in the wildfire zones, the views reflect a devastating loss.
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5: This is the CBC News from Thunder Bay. Good afternoon. I'm Macklin Link. It's 12 o'clock. Right now in Geraldton, sunny and 21 degrees. Here in Thunder Bay, mainly sunny and 21 degrees. And in Kenora, mostly cloudy and 17 degrees. A warning, this story contains references to the issue of missing and murdered Indigenous women, girls, and Two-Spirit people. Immediate emotional assistance and crisis support is available 24/7 through a national hotline at 1-844-413-6649. First Nation leaders from across Ontario are demanding accountability from the Parole Board of Canada after the man convicted of manslaughter in the death of Barbara Kentner in Thunder Bay has been released on full parole. As the CBC's Sarah Law reports, her family and community say the case raises serious concerns.
6: My sister was a real person. She was not just a victim. She had a laugh. She had dreams.
7: Connie Kentner is one of Barbara Kentner's sisters. Barbara died in 2017 from medical complications in the months after being struck by a trailer hitch, which Braden Bushby threw at her from a moving vehicle. The 34-year-old was a member of Wabagoon Lake Ojibwe Nation. Bushby was sentenced in 2021 to 8 years in prison for Barbara.

0: Barbara's death.
1: We will continue to seek justice and accountability.
0: Upwards of 30 people, including Barbara's family and First Nation leaders, marched on Parliament Hill on Monday. They delivered a letter to the Parole Board of Canada condemning Bushby's release. During his time in federal corrections, Bushby failed to report a vehicle collision to his case management team, obtained a Confederate flag tattoo, and was observed cutting a swastika into the lawn of a

0: to why Bushby should not have been released.
1: There are Indigenous women and girls watching.
0: Francis Kavanaugh is Grand Chief of Grand Council Treaty 3. It represents several First Nations in northwestern Ontario. Kavanaugh says Bushby's release is a miscarriage of justice.
2: Today, I am more ashamed of this country than I have been in a long time.
0: A spokesperson for the Parole Board of Canada told CBC they cannot comment on the decision itself under the Privacy Act. They say they've reached out to Barbara's family and recognize the harm and loss they have experienced. Sarah Law, CBC News, Thunder Bay.
3: And as students return to class this week and next across the north, their teachers will be working without a contract. The most recent teachers' deal has expired. Bargaining talks between the unions and the province are currently stalled and have gone to the Labor Relations Board, as the two sides can't even agree on which issues should be considered province-wide and which should be bargained as local. Martha Haradaway is president of the Ontario Secondary School Teachers Federation and is not surprised the contracts have expired.
4: It is a very troubling pattern from this government to want to centralize almost everything within the walls of the Minister of Education's office.
3: This means teachers will continue to work under their previous contracts. One issue the unions want bargained locally is transfers for teachers, saying that in the north, the next school over could be hours away. And two legal organizations are welcoming a judge's decision to suspend Ontario's new cash bail system until the conclusion of a court case. The Canadian Civil Liberties Association and the Criminal Lawyers Association were granted an injunction yesterday as part of their constitutional challenge to bail rules that took effect last month. The rules require people accused of a crime to pay a security deposit within 2 days of their release. The groups argue they infringe on federal jurisdiction and make it harder for people to get bail, while the province says it's an administrative change that doesn't affect whether people are released on bail. And a landmark case in the U.S. will see tech giant Meta make up to $18 billion in settlement payments, along with making changes to their platforms for teens, limiting daily use, and muting push notifications during the school day. Since 2024, 14 Ontario school boards have also been fighting the tech giant in their own lawsuits. Angie Clark is the founder of the Phone Free Schools Canada movement. She says she hopes the results will help in the Ontario School Board's litigation. Currently, provincial policy states phones cannot be used during class time for grades 7 to 12, but does not limit them for use throughout other parts of the school day. Clark says she wants to see school boards put in more of their own restrictions.
5: When you put them away for the day, there's a clear boundary, right? Whereas in the high schools, they did the instructional time. And while initially everyone was really excited about it, a couple months into the school, it was really hard to enforce. There weren't clear plans in place with consequences and things like that.
3: Education Minister Paul Calandra previously said the province would consider a full school phone ban. And that's the CBC News at 12:04 from the Thunder Bay Newsroom. I'm Macklin Link. 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

0: And now your updated weather forecast for the city of Thunder Bay. Today it will be a mix of sun and cloud, fog patches dissipating this morning, wind gusting between 30 to 50 kilometers per hour late this morning and a high of 25. Tonight it will be partly cloudy, 30% chance of showers this evening and after midnight, wind gusts between 20 to 40 kilometers per hour becoming light this evening and a low of 12. And on Wednesday it will be a mix of sun and cloud with a high of 24.
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0: Good afternoon. I'm Amanda Pfeffert. This is the province's Open Line Show Ontario today. This hour, we look back on a summer of extreme weather, from wildfires to flooding to tornadoes and extreme heat. Today, the impact on you.
1: The images of the hazy skies are striking, but for many in the wildfire zones, the views reflect a devastating loss.
2: My community burnt down within less than an hour.
3: Zoom in on any part of Canada, and you'll likely find people experiencing some sort of extreme weather event.
4: It has been a chaotic summer already.
0: What was lost for you?

0: meal. I'd never been diagnosed with like COPD or anything like that, but now I have it apparently. And James. And like I said, just the retching, and I guess I have a soft gag reflex maybe or something. I dislodged my stomach because of that damn smoke.
1: We got phone calls mid-July about the smoke, about ash falling from the sky, about people having to clean off their cars.
0: Oh, yeah, our vehicles were covered in it here. Yep.
1: What was it like to breathe in that? Do you remember at the time thinking, oh, this is not good? What did it feel like?
0: I really minimized it. Like, I mean, no more than 15. I have two dogs, and I was no more than 15 minutes outside with them each. Like, and then I, you know, towards the end, you know what I mean? Because you're not thinking proactively. I asked my wife to get me some N95s, and she did. And the day they came in was kind of like the day they the air cleaned up. So at least I have them now, but I didn't have them then.
1: And are you reflecting a little bit on how summer has changed for you?
0: Yeah. Like, I mean, we here in Sault Ste. Marie, you know, we're covered in deciduous trees. You know what I mean? Like not a whole lot of fire risk here. You know, the bush is always wet. You know what I mean? When you dig down under five layers of maple leaves, you know, it's still wet down there, even this summer. And, you know, but to have that intrusion of smoke just put a damper on it.
1: Yeah.
0: You know, but hey, you know, suck it up, princess.
1: Oh, I wish you well, James. And I hope that that you're back on your feet soon. It's been 9 months, I hear. Is that right? Nine months.
0: Yeah, I've been off for a while.
1: Well, I wish you the best, and I want to thank you so much for sharing your story with us.
0: Thank you.
1: And again, with us this hour, Dr. Samantha Green is with us. She is a family physician at Unity Health in Toronto. She's also the president of the board of the Canadian Association of Physicians for the Environment. Just before we go off to our break, do you have a couple of quick words for us?
2: Yeah, especially those last two callers, quite the stories that they shared with us. And I think it really demonstrates that these extreme weather events affect our health and safety, but also, you know, we're being robbed of the immeasurable joys of summer, our freedoms, our pleasures. And I do think it's very important that we make the link. You know, we can't use the passive voice. It's fossil fuel companies and negligent governments that are responsible here. And so in order to protect ourselves and each other, we do need to do something about it.
1: Dr. Samantha Green is a family physician at Unity Health. Our question to you, what was lost this summer with the extreme weather? We'll see you in 90 seconds.
3: You're listening to CBC Radio 1 in Northwestern Ontario. I'm Macklin Link in the Thunder Bay Newsroom. As students return to class this week and next across the north, their teachers will be working without a contract. The most recent teachers' deal has expired. Bargaining talks between the unions and the province are currently stalled and have gone to the Labor Relations Board, as the two sides can't even agree which issues should be considered province-wide and which should be bargained as local. One issue the unions want bargained locally is transfers for teachers, saying that in the north, the next school over could be hours away. Earlier this month, Education Minister Paul Calandra said he remains optimistic about the negotiations. And a landmark case in the U.S. will see tech giant Meta make up to $18 billion in settlement payments, along with making changes to their platforms for teens, limiting daily use, and muting push notifications during the school day. Since 2024, 14 Ontario school boards have also been fighting the tech giant in their own lawsuits. The founder of the Phone Free Schools Canada movement hopes the results will help in the Ontario School Board's litigation. Currently, provincial policy states phones cannot be used during class time for grades 7 to 12, but does not limit them for use throughout other parts of the school day. Turning to take a look at the weather, today in the northwest, cloudy with a chance of showers. In Thunder Bay in the east, a mix of sun and cloud, with temperature highs between 18 and 26 degrees. And that's a brief look at the news and weather from CBC Thunder Bay.
1: Welcome back to the province's Open Line Show, Ontario Today. I'm Amanda Pfeffer. This hour, extreme weather this summer. What was lost for you? 1-888-817-8994.

4,000. More than 4,000 others are still missing, with some believed to be stranded inside hydropower tunnels. Rescuers arrived by helicopter at one hydroelectric plant. Debris and mud have blocked the opening of the tunnel there. Dozens of people are believed to be stuck inside. Prime Minister Balandra Shaw says nearly 300 have been rescued from hydropower sites so far.

0: here. We certainly know that there were Indigenous people in the area. There's absolutely no question about that. However, on Signal Hill, there's no oral history evidence or archaeological evidence that there were long-term settlements or occupations, Indigenous occupations here. But I'm talking about this very small area on Signal Hill. So of course, we are one part here at Signal Hill of a much larger, broader story. And again, I'm just not an expert in that history. And so I don't want to speak out of turn or say anything that's untrue or, you know, that I'm not sure about.
1: No, fair enough. Totally get it. Is there a desire at all to sort of include any Indigenous history here at Signal Hill?
0: Oh, I think, well, I'll speak more broadly for a moment, and then I'll bring it back to Signal Hill. So one of the things that's really important in general for Parks Canada, and part of our mandate, is to protect, preserve, present. Those are our three P's. And the present part is really, really key, because it means how can we effectively communicate stories to Canadians to allow them to enjoy the places that are so significant to Canada and to the people who live here. So it's always really important for Parks Canada to be able to present diverse stories and broad stories and accurate stories, and to bring to light stories that perhaps haven't necessarily been touched on in the way that they should have before. One of the things that we also keep in mind is the jurisdiction of our sites, right? So we talk about Signal Hill. And so while there's of course this acknowledgement that there would have been Indigenous people in the area and that these are part of the broader stories, our current designation is for that, military history, the defense of Signal Hill and the Narrows, and of course the communications history. But just because that's what our official designation says, it doesn't mean that we don't share other stories. And again, to situate everything in that broader context.
1: Well, Pascal, thank you so much for spending time with me. I may be back later to fire your cannon.
0: Absolutely. We'll get you signed up. That sounds lovely. We'll have you anytime.
1: Pascal Gourdon is Acting Manager of Visitor Experience and National Historic Sites. We'll be back in a few minutes with more from Unmapped St. John's.
2: 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I'm Macklin Link in the Thunder Bay Newsroom. Two legal organizations are welcoming a judge's decision to suspend Ontario's new cash bail system until the conclusion of a court case. The Canadian Civil Liberties Association and the Criminal Lawyers Association were granted an injunction yesterday as part of their constitutional challenge to bail rules that took effect last month. The rules require people accused of a crime to pay a security deposit within 2 days of their release. The groups argue they infringe on federal jurisdiction and make it harder for people to get bail, while the province says it's an administrative change that doesn't affect whether people are released on bail. And Thunder Bay residents will get a chance to meet with candidates running in the upcoming municipal election at a series of events hosted by the public library this fall. The Thunder Bay Public Library is hosting the events in September and October. The series will cover every race for a seat on city council through 5-ward candidate panels, an at-large meet and greet, and a mayoral forum. The ward candidate panels will take place between September 15th and September 23rd. Events featuring at-large candidates and mayoral candidates take place in October. Election day is October 26th. Turning to take a look at the weather, today in the northwest, cloudy with a chance of showers. In Thunder Bay in the east, a mix of sun and cloud, with temperature highs between 18 and 26 degrees. That's a brief look at news and weather from CBC Thunder Bay. 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
1: Welcome back to Unreserved. This episode is the latest of Unmapped, an occasional series that looks at popular travel destinations through an Indigenous lens. Today, we're in St. John's, Newfoundland and Labrador. French playwright and novelist Alexandre Dumas said that in the early 1800s, the fish was so abundant that you could, quote, walk across the Atlantic on the backs of cod. Well, that's an exaggeration. It speaks to the rich resources at the time. And with it, more and more explorers arrived. Earlier in the show, Leah Dawn Helena told us how the Beatha greeted ships full of men wanting those resources. And whatever early positive interactions there might have been, it did not last. The Beatha culture was wiped out completely.

0: You're listening to CBC Radio 1 in Northwestern Ontario. I'm Macklin Link in the Thunder Bay Newsroom. As students return to class this week and next across the north, their teachers will be working without a contract. The most recent teachers' deal has expired. Bargaining talks between the unions and the province are currently stalled and have gone to the Labor Relations Board, as the two sides can't even agree which issues should be considered province-wide and which should be bargained as local. One issue the unions want bargained locally is transfers for teachers, saying that in the north, the next school over could be hours away. Earlier this month, Education Minister Paul Calandra said he remains optimistic about the negotiations. And a landmark case in the U.S. will see tech giant Meta make up to $18 billion in settlement payments, along with making changes to their platforms for teens, limiting daily use, and muting push notifications during the school day. Since 2024, 14 Ontario school boards have also been fighting the tech giant in their own lawsuits. The founder of the Phone Free Schools Canada movement hopes the results will help in the Ontario school board's litigation. Currently, provincial policy states phones cannot be used during class time for grades 7 to 12, but does not limit them for use throughout other parts of the school day. Turning to take a look at the weather, today in the northwest, cloudy with a chance of showers. In Thunder Bay in the east, a mix of sun and cloud, with temperature highs between 18 and 26 degrees. And that's a brief look at the news and weather from CBC Thunder Bay.
1: Welcome back to The Story From Here. I'm Sarah Penton in Kelowna, sitting in for Gloria Makarenko. I hope you are enjoying today's program. Coming up, we hear from a group of preteens about their week at fishing school. But first, the Bald Range wildfire evacuation order was lifted in mid-August for the majority of people in Summerland, British Columbia. The fire ravaged parts of the community and many residents did not have homes to return to. Reuben Anderson and Carmen Spanulis were forced to flee their family farm and have had to wait to return to their home. The interview you are about to hear was recorded on August 17th. The CBC's Alex Wathy checked in with them to hear how they worked to keep their farm animals safe while under an evacuation order.
2: It was definitely the most stressful part of being evacuated by far. We already knew that everything we had was lost, so we weren't kind of waiting around to learn. So we knew everything we lost, and the only thing that we worried about was the animals.
3: And then we spent quite a bit of time liaising with the fantastic volunteers at the Animal Lifeline Emergency Response Team, ALERT, Cheryl in particular. I can't say enough about how competent and selfless and efficient and effective these women, it was like all these women swarming with their communication headquarters at the evacuation center. They expedited getting our animals out, along with support from fire crews on the ground who were doing documentation.

iconic Chilean singer Victor Jara with one of our favorite songs. We are massive fans of his and glad to see justice served even 50 years late. Nearly 7,000 Chileans fled to Canada after the military coup that overthrew their government in 1973. Andrés Dávalos' parents were among them. Dávalos formed an

0: good. Leroy Sibbles with Garden of Life. What an amazing story of how that record was found.
1: You're listening to CBC Radio 1 in Northwestern Ontario. I'm Macklin Link in the Thunder Bay Newsroom. Two legal organizations are welcoming a judge's decision to suspend Ontario's new cash bail system until the conclusion of a court case. The Canadian Civil Liberties Association and the Criminal Lawyers Association were granted an injunction yesterday as part of their constitutional challenge to bail rules that took effect last month. The rules require people accused of a crime to pay a security deposit within 2 days of their release. The groups argue they infringe on federal jurisdiction and make it harder for people to get bail, while the province says it's an administrative change that doesn't affect whether people are released on bail. And Thunder Bay residents will get a chance to meet with candidates running in the upcoming municipal election at a series of events hosted by the Public Library this fall. The Thunder Bay Public Library is hosting the events in September and October. The series will cover every race for a seat on City Council through 5-ward candidate panels, an at-large meet and greet, and a mayoral forum. The ward candidate panels will take place between September 15th and September 23rd. Events featuring at-large candidates and mayoral candidates take place in October. Election Day is October 26th. Turning to take a look at the weather. Today in the northwest, cloudy with a chance of showers. In Thunder Bay in the east, a mix of sun and cloud, with temperature highs between 18 and 26 degrees. That's a brief look at news and weather from CBC Thunder Bay. 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
0: A color show is a live performance series where artists play stripped-down versions of their songs in a single colored room. Think Tiny Desk, but in an empty colored room with one mic. A color show has a huge following, and it's helped launch artists from all over the world. So we were hyped to see Canadian band Kazdura debuting their new single there. Here they are with Tar, a song that they performed on the color show.

yeah, Frequencies is a big fan of all things psychedelic. So yeah, naturally, we dig bands like Balthus, who you just heard. The popular Colombian group will release their new album, Manifest, next month. From it, you heard...

Somali legends Dur Dur Band. They say after all the war and trauma, we just want to associate Somalia with something positive, with music that makes you move. Mission accomplished.

the hardest hit districts. Canada's Foreign Affairs Minister Anita Anand in a statement has confirmed that 10 officials from Ottawa are now on the ground in Nepal to assist Canadians. 30 remain missing. As Nepalese rescuers build temporary bridges to reach remote areas, Nepal's Prime Minister Birendra Shah says some 11,000 people have been rescued. Officials say in Nepal and Tibet the number killed has passed.

0: So Cheyenne Havorka is no stranger to Northern Ontario music lovers. The award-winning Ojibwe singer-songwriter, multi-instrumentalist, and educator is based in the Nipigon area, and she's winning the hearts of fans across the country with her music, which explores themes like culture, environmental stewardship, and social change. Last week, Cheyenne released a new single and music video called Raise My Fist that already has tens of thousands of streams. Songs about strength, resilience, and the power of standing together. To tell us about her latest creation, we reached Cheyenne on the line. Hi.
1: Hi, bonjour.
0: Good to have you back.
1: Nahal Miigwech, thank you very much.
0: Okay, so tell me about the song, Raise My Fist.
1: So I don't see it as my song so much as a community song, and that it just kind of came through me based on an experience I had in Long Lake 58 First Nation, which is up in the Greenstone area. And we were there for a cultural sensitivity session where we were invited to learn in community, from community, with community. And the former chief, she's not the chief anymore, but when we were there, Chief Judy Desmoulin was sharing an experience she had as a young child with the Indian agents not allowing her family off community. And she was just maybe about 5 years old, and she turned to them and she raised her fist at them, but not in anger, but just like, you know, I would imagine more out of frustration. And

0: years almost every year. I think our average age is like 45 now. And kids are starting. We had our first high school tournament. In fact, we were the first high school tournament in Canada. Pickleball Canada sent us a trophy. They were very excited to get it going in the high schools.
1: Linda Marasco says the Pickleball League in Sault Ste. Marie has grown to more than 1,000 members. And you can hear more of that conversation with Linda and Jonathan Pinto coming up at
2: 5:40, 4:40 Central.
1: Got it. That's the CBC News to this hour. I'm Brendan Connor. Thanks for listening. Stay tuned for more national and international news at the top of the hour. Thanks for the time check there.
2: No problem. You know, I have never played pickleball, but I feel like I need to get into it because, I mean, I love pickles and, you know, that seems like a good reason.
3: I cannot. Bring it
2: back to food, of course, always.
1: I played it once upon a time before it was extremely popular. Or maybe that was paddleball. I can't remember. It must have been pickleball. It was...
3: What's the difference between paddleball and pickleball?
1: Wiffle, maybe the ball is wiffle. I don't know. You'll have to ask Linda. I don't know. But I mean, I did play because I was a tennis player, and I found the racket action easy, but the contracted court was a bit weird. But right. I know people love it, and so many. You go by the YMCA in the gym in the winter. It's all set up for pickleball, and so many seniors get involved, and that's. That's great, but as Linda's pointed out, it's not just seniors. And isn't Timmins? It's a big city issue right now at City Council. They want to put in more pickleball courts in the city.
3: So I hear. Yeah,
2: yeah. They can be controversial in many cities. I've heard even in my hometown of Peterborough, there was a lot of controversy around pickleball courts.
3: But, haven't there been I don't know. I can't remember. This may have been just a figment of my imagination, but people were complaining about the noise of the.
2: Oh yeah, no, that was an issue in Peterborough. Courts. I remember that too. Yep.
3: I was thinking like in Florida.
2: Yeah. No. Yeah, well, I mean, it can be a noisy sport. But anyways, we'll meet Northern Ontario's champion pickleballer in about an
3: my
2: hour.
3: My question is, would you play, Jonathan, without pickles? We're not talking about actual pickles. Would you play?
2: Yeah, of course
3: you
2: I would.
3: It
2: yeah,
3: out?
2: I'd try
3: yeah.
2: it. Yeah. Maybe yeah. we need to do like a maybe I should go to this next time I'm in the Sioux. I should get her to teach me how to play. But if I'm going to learn, I should learn from a Canadian champion, right?
3: Well, I would love to be behind the video camera capturing it all.
2: I still want to bring a jar of pickles.
3: Okay, that's weird.
2: They're refreshing. Uh-huh. Tell me about the weather, please.
3: Sure. I'll save everybody from this pickle chat. Actually, pickleball sounds like a lot of fun and maybe not a bad day for it. It's been calling for rain all day here in Sudbury, but hasn't really started to rain, just hot, heavy, humid air. There is an advisory, though, a yellow watch for severe thunderstorms in the north. That's for late this afternoon and evening. Big swath of the far north of our region, so Yamatung, Niskandaga, Martin Falls First Nations, plus Nikina further south, and all the way east to Moosonee. Those areas will also see a risk of a tornado late this afternoon and evening. And I'm just checking to verify. There was a yellow fog advisory along the shore of Lake Superior. That has disappeared, although that advisory did say that fog will return tonight. It's including Herkett, Nibigan, Scriber, Wawa, and Montreal River Harbor. Otherwise, let's go to the northeast now, where tonight there's a chance of showers for most areas. Just cloudy skies, though, in Wawa and likely fog. Lows from 10 to 17 degrees. Tomorrow, that's Wednesday. A chance of showers pretty much everywhere in northeastern Ontario. We'll see highs from 19 up to 25. Tonight in the northwest, a chance of showers with fog developing overnight. Light wind gusts throughout the region. Lows sitting around 13 degrees overnight. And tomorrow in the northwest, a mix of sun and cloud. Fog patches dissipating in the morning. And highs from 21 up to 25. Right now, let's go to Thunder Bay. 27 degrees with a humid X of 30. Feels like summer. Partly cloudy there. Let's go over to Marathon. We're seeing mist. 17 degrees, and Pickle Lake is seeing some rain right now. That's our cool spot at 15 in the northwest. Greater Sudbury at the airport, 24 degrees, Humidex all the way up to 32, so it is pretty muggy out there. Mostly cloudy at this hour. Wawa is seeing some mist at 19, and let's go to Attawapiskat where it's mostly cloudy, also sitting at 19 degrees, Jonathan.
2: Thank you, Bridget. Just a quick note for drivers in Thunder Bay. Watch out for slowdowns in the area of Golf Links Road and in the Harbor Expressway. Looking slow, especially in the southbound lanes of Golf Links approaching the Harbor Expressway as due to a collision. Got a note about that from our listener, Jason, who mentioned that things were down to one lane in the area of Golf Links Road and the Harbor.

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0: Your World Tonight is coming up next. Then, in half an hour, it's As It Happens.
5: Hi, I'm Chris Howden. Today, Ukrainian students started the school year with a familiar sound, air raid alerts, and without an important tool, because Russian attacks have destroyed millions of books. A publisher tells

0: in Alberta's new dual practice healthcare model.
1: So it's time for our federal Liberal government to speak up for all of us.
0: Rallies like this were held across the country, organized by the Canadian Health Coalition and other groups. They say Bill 11 sets a dangerous precedent for two-tiered American-style health care. The dual practice model allows some physicians to work in public and private systems at the same time with the goal of reducing wait times.

0: Good evening, I'm Jasmine Capite in the Thunder Bay Newsroom. It's been 4 weeks since Nishkantaga First Nation declared a state of emergency over a sewage leak at its nursing station. More than 250 of the community's most vulnerable members have been staying in Toronto since then. Chief Gary Quizzi says Indigenous Services Canada's Regional Director General visited the First Nation late last week to assess the nursing station. He says there is no immediate timeline for the building's remediation. Quizzi says continuing to advocate for a brand new nursing station to be built. He says there was a small fire at the temporary nursing station a few days ago caused by a space heater. A spokesperson for Indigenous Services Canada says it's working closely with Nishkantaga to make sure it has access to interim healthcare services. They say discussions about its request for a new health facility are ongoing. That's a quick look at the news. For more news anytime, you could go to our website at cbc.ca/Thunder Bay. And now your updated weather forecast for the city of Thunder Bay. Tonight, it'll be partly cloudy with a 30% chance of showers and fog patches developing overnight with a low of 12. On Wednesday, it'll be mainly cloudy with fog patches dissipating in the morning with a high of 24. And on Wednesday night, it'll be clearing in the evening with fog patches developing overnight with a low of 11.
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5: 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This is As It Happens. 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
4: Desperate measures, a Canadian tells us about her efforts to track down her brother and sister-in-law who went missing during the flash floods in Nepal.
5: Stabbed in the hardbacks. A new school year begins in Ukraine, but a lot of students are making do without text.

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1: The world is moving fast. 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
0: The news is next. Coming up in half an hour, it's Commotion.
2: Erykah Badu just released a new album along with The Alchemist. It is Erykah's first studio album in 11 years. The group chat's here for a deep dive into Erykah Badu to talk about the album, her career, the controversies, and how she influenced pop music.
3: From CBC News, The World This Hour, I'm Helen Mann. Prime Minister Mark Carney is pushing back against a string of insults and put-downs coming from the members of U.S. President Donald Trump's cabinet, saying they have to end before any trade talks resume. Carney says the liberal sweep of three by-elections yesterday is a sign voters back his party's plans for the economy in the face of heavy

0: Commerce and Carry On, the Liberals sweep three by-elections, and a newly elected Vancouver MP says the city's role as a trade hub played a key role in his victory.
1: And the role of a lifetime, a mathematician describes how a dinnertime debate turned into a 15-year-long quest that eventually led to the creation of a set of 60-sided dice. Stay tuned.

Eric Harshbarger loves games, but to him, games aren't all fun and games. After all, he's a mathematician. So when one of his friends jokingly asked him to figure out how, before starting a game, a group of people could each roll a die only once to figure out who would go first, Mr. Harshbarger took the challenge seriously. When I say he took it seriously, I mean that he spent the next 15 years painstakingly working through equations alongside other experts to ultimately figure out how to make go first dice work in a group of five people. And now he finally has his answer. Five dice

0: Joni Mitchell with Both Sides Now, and Joni will take us to the end of As It Happens for this Tuesday, September 1st.
1: So beautiful. As It Happens, we'll be back again for you tomorrow. I'm Neil Kirksall. Enjoy your evening.
0: And I'm Chris Howden. Good night.